0: need to agree for all the amounts of money pros are playing for, justifying the time spent. Love your podcast. Keep up the good work. That's Steve Upson, who's the Gulf Coast in Australia. You know, I think one of the greatest things about Ryan Fox winning the Open Championship was how exposed his pace of play is and how fast he plays and pulls the trigger. The memes and the videos of him after. Like, I didn't realize how fast he plays. It's incredible to watch him. That is how you're supposed to play golf, folks. You step up and hit the damn ball.
1: You don't headshot.
0: Like he said, you're in between one or two clubs. Once you decide the club you're hitting, go with it, step into the ball, and swing the damn club. You know exactly how hard you think you need to hit it. If you get it near the green, or even for most of you, make contact, you've done well. Just two or three practice swings, waggling over the ball for 15 seconds is not going to change things.
1: Yeah, wiggle, waggle.
0: Did you see the video where they put time play?
1: I didn't see that.
0: And then how many times with Fox

0: He loves it. He doesn't want to like Colin.
1: You see, I watch a lot of Sky Sports over here.
0: Mm-hmm.
1: You know, technology is a wonderful thing, Michael. Mm-hmm. I do much prefer their coverage. I know I like listening to Cole Tarty talk to the game. Beamer's brilliant. He is brilliant. Lauren Davies, kind of a bit dull. I mean, Sir Dick, Ewan Murray, to me, is the voice of golf. It's just incredible. Yeah. You know, his manner and everything is just fantastic. So, but no, I totally agree. I thought he would just come in. I think he's part of the team. Like, he's taking shifts with it. Whereas a few years ago, he just, oh, here he is. We just welcome him in. And he's come in, do a wee half hour cameo and then ta-ta. And it's true, he doesn't have an extra large head. It looks like he's got two brains. Massive. So, here we go.

shout-out to DJ Bagley. I met him at the recourse 6 months ago, and he's been listening to the podcast for the last 6 months, maybe 4 months, I can't exactly put my finger on it. However, he loves it, he was making his way back, and he's moving his way forward. He did ask me, and this was interesting, he asked me, do you know this caddy by such and such a name? I went, okay, I do know him. He says, I met him last night, he was meant to be working for me today. And I was like, well, that's kind of impossible, because he was fired from here about 6 years ago. What? And he goes, well, I said, are you sure? And he sent me a photo of his card, and I'm going to show you the card after the episode. But this lad's still been around, cutting about Monterey area, handing out business cards in the pubs to golfers saying he'll caddy for them.

As I say, like, one guy asks a question, and 2 minutes later, the same question is asked again. So we've got to share this album. Well, I definitely get a shout out for TV. Everybody at TV, the whole crew at TV, I get a shout out. I shout out to Bobby Fox, who I play with if you're looking for a CPA in the Jupiter, Florida area. Hey, Bobby, give Bobby a shout. Yeah, Jared Augustine also played with him. He's another guest. Well, check out the People's League on YouTube. It's a golf. Actually, maybe we should get on there and maybe play. They're acting like golf influencers, people in the golf space. I can't even influence myself. Yeah, yeah. So there's like ownerships of these teams. People own them and they play like 6-7 tournaments a year. But check them out on YouTube, the People's League. Okay, really good. And also, most importantly, I got to shout out the man who brought me John Bannon. Thank you so much. Best golf trip of my life. Incredible. You are truly a man of your word and much, much.

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0: What is optimal? Today, I'm here with Harrison Arnold. We're going to talk about what is optimal in a second swing. Well, for any golfer, but especially in a second swing thing. We've also got golf to discuss from the weekend, the Rocket Classic and the Women's AIG Open. Really good finish in that event. Turned out to be really exciting. We're down the stretch. So a lot of golf to cover and some club thing to cover in this episode of Second Swing Thoughts. Hey, golfers, and welcome into another episode of Second Swing Thoughts. Harrison Arnold joining me for an exciting weekend of golf.

0: Hey golfers, welcome into another episode of Second Swing Thoughts. Harrison Earl joining me for an exciting weekend of golf that we can break down here, and especially across the pond, Harrison. We had the Women's Open that it played difficult, played tough, but in the end it was kind of avoid the big numbers and you'll be in contention. That's what these ladies did. And then kind of different style of golf in the PGA Tour this week at the Rocket Classic, where it's make as many birdies as you can, and we had Michael Ferb Yarrington win that as well. So we've got some golf to cover. Give me just first thoughts on the top of your head, Harrison. What's going through your mind after the golf this weekend?
1: Yeah, I'm always talking about seeing Rhythm back on the schedule. You know, Rhythm is a fantastic golf course. It's a great inland links, so it's very different

0: speaking.
1: Yeah, it's always fun to see Willem back on the Blackhawks schedule. You know, Willem is a fantastic golf course. It's a great inland links, so it's very different to some of the other ones we typically see, which is why I like to see it in the rotation. You know, it's a golf course that really rewards driving. So on the front nine, all goes back out into the middle of what town is it? It's not Lincoln, but I think that's probably why it's called Willem. Sure. But it goes all out, comes all the way back. So you have, and then the last four or five stretch comes back west, I believe. So you have like three or four different winds going on throughout the whole golf course. And so it's a very strange golf course. I played the Willem Trophy a few times. It's one of the bigger amateur events of the day. So you know, I get to see it on TV, I can be that guy who says,

0: Awesome. Yeah. And I think the best thing about that whole thing was that she was so calm when that went in. However, her husband, who's also a caddy, yeah, there's one camera angle of him going absolutely nuts.
1: Yeah, that was fun. It's almost as if it didn't sink in to Esther like what actually had just happened. I've had a scenario, you celebrate something really cool that just happened, but you also don't quite understand actually what it means. And for her at the time, it meant she's got a chance to now, a 1 in 2 chance essentially to win a major at the Women's Open. So, yeah, I don't know how long the putt was, like 30 feet?
0: Yeah, wasn't it? Yeah. It was kind of going off along the back of long putts. I mean, Tor Bjornsson's putt on the last. I know he's going to win either way, too, but I'd already hold this putt. But that was the longest putt you hold all week on the last hole.
1: That's boss breaking.
0: Yeah. So you get 17 out of 18 greens first in the last round. Yeah. And yeah, that 20, I think about 33 feet, I think.

0: prior to forcing another hole. And then the roles kind of flipped on the second hole where it was Esther who won out of position. Kowalski was perfectly in play. And then Henslet kind of got a bad break there with the ball bounced off of a volunteer and into a big gorse bush.
1: Yeah,
0: that happened.
1: Yeah, I think I saw the video. I think it was essentially hit someone's leg, like one of the volunteers of the crowd up on the right side. And basically, men that have all kicks. She would have been in a fine position to still be on the green, too. But yeah, easy, but she would have been fine. But essentially, she's robbed on the side of the gorse bush at that point, so to chip out and just make up and down.
0: So, unfortunate kind of finish for what could have been a really magical end with that putt on 18.
1: I think Scott Foss from Decade Golf, if you ever read doing the Decade Golf stuff, you always say winning requires luck.
0: Yeah.
1: And he hits on that all the time, and I think that is just a

0: 2016 range, and then he just kind of took the tournament by the horns there. So he was finished top 20 in every major strokes gain stat. He was fourth off the tee, and then I believe he's anywhere from kind of 14th to 18th when it comes to approach around the green and putting. That's a good, well-rounded effort and a way to win a PGA tournament.
1: Yeah, it's been a long time coming for him as well, because he's obviously still off the years and years. He was actually a dry chip and putt champion back in 2015 as well. So he's been around. He's been going ahead. He's been knocking on the door to win. He always wanted the Travelers when he was an amateur, still playing at Stanford. It was about time that he won. Yeah, that's an interesting tournament because they changed the course up. They went from a par 72 to a par 70. These guys are still going mega low. It's interesting.

0: Corn Ferry Tour history. I think that the flag was a joint. Because Blaze Brown had 5 birdies in his last 7, I want to say. And then he missed out on the last hole by one shot.
1: Yeah.
0: But that player was unbelievable to watch. They hit. Then he had, so I think apart from Travis Trace, all the rest of them were within 15 feet of the hole. And Hitch was the only one to hold that. So congrats to Hitch. That was, that's pretty cool.
1: Yeah. I mean, yeah. And as you mentioned, there was 3 other guys that were tied for 6 at 20 under.
0: Yeah.
1: With Ross Fielding, who's also having a phenomenal season on the Corn Ferry Tour. He's going to have a PGA Tour card next year, almost certainly. He's now second in the standings there. Jackson Van Paris and Blaze Brown were all tied one shot back. So this could have been a crazy playoff if a couple other things, maybe a couple extra putts dropped. It could have been pretty wild. But

0: heels and apparel and shoes, and there's also a golf ball deal. Mm-hmm. Some Tour V XS Bridgestone balls, a dozen for $20. So, go check it out. Like, this is the time, this is the place to, if you're kind of making the last push of your season, you're gonna try to play some golf in the summer and into the fall. This is a place to kind of gear up for yourself.
1: Yeah, and I will say, some of those, like, talk about some of those road drums, we have plenty in the store, and I've been fitting for the last few weeks, and they are mint condition, still in the wrapper, $199. That's a pretty good deal.
0: Right. And we also, we call out again, COVID DS Adapt. The drivers in the Ferrari Woods, again, that's technology that's 2025, a year old. Used drivers starting at $113.99, used Ferrari Woods starting at $71.99.
1: Yeah, that's
0: crazy. And then you get to, the average or new condition that COVID drivers by 200

my understanding is it's gained a ton of interest and popularity kind of in that Asian market, and where it's been launched for a while. And so this is it's now available in the U.S., and it's going to be a really good one. So yeah, sure. Let's dive into it. Michael Thor-Jorgensen, what's in the bag? We did not have, by the way, I mean, someone could link us to it if it's out there, but kind of a reliable information for She-Hulk Kawaki's what's in the bag. It's been really fine out there. We'll dive into Thor-Jorgensen, though. Plenty of info out there on this. TaylorMade guys, so you're going to see a lot of TaylorMade in this. QI4D LS driver. Interesting that he has the LS. It seems like most of these guys have the core model. And at the tour level, he's playing a Ventus Black 7X with the Core Plus technology, and Golf.com had kind of some interesting info on his specs there. And he's playing the actual off at 9 3/4, so he's got

0: two separate options after T. He's got the arsenal quad, where he can, it's a little more drawbacks, he needs a turnable word from right to left, he's got that option from the T. Yep. He needs a little bit of a straight ball, something that's like slightly more versatile, he's got the driver for the options too.
1: So the iron set is interesting here because he has three different iron models in the bag. He's going with a P770 and a 3-iron, P7MC 4-iron, and a P7MB with the 5-2 pitching wedge. That 3-iron has a dynamic gold X7 shaft and the rest are X100. And he's got the lots, those are old school lots. He's got the pitching wedge at 48 degrees, the 7-iron is 36. So that's, those are typically, those are old school lots, but without his speed, he doesn't need to hit it farther. And plus, he's already got these irons built longer than standard as well, for 38 and a quarter inch 7-iron, which is like,
0: I was going to say, how tall is he? He doesn't seem that tall. That's kind of an interesting build.

few people in the last couple of weeks who I've spoken to, and they've come in with the with some previous knowledge, some previous piece of information where they've had friends who come in and said, who hit the golf ball a very similar distance to them, and said, yeah, he told me I should be looking at X number and X number for my launch and spin. And I was like, well, this is a good place for us to start. This is a good topic. However, you can swing the same speed as someone, you can hit the golf ball the same distance as someone, but doesn't mean that is what's optimal to you. Optimal is the most personalised thing you can possibly look for in a fitting. So in this little graphic that we've actually borrowed from Ping for today, they have a really great optimal launch and spin chart here where it really highlights how, depending on the ball speed, depending on how fast you swing the golf up, and also depending on how you deliver the golf club, we can really change up what your optimal golf

0: hard to guess what Cameron Champ, and I'm not, I don't know his exact numbers, but probably ballpark it, he's probably up in the 190 if we're going to chart, 190 miles an hour. He's probably hitting down between 2 and 4 degrees. Yeah. So he needs upper 2000s for spin to be optimal for him. And that's very unique for him, but Rory McIlroy has probably the same ball speed, but he's on the far other side of the chart. He's about probably 6 to 8 degrees up, so he's probably looking at 2000 or lower in spin. Mm-hmm. And those two guys, they do it differently, but it's a classic case of, yeah, they have the same swing speed, but they don't hit it nearly the same way.
1: Yeah, exactly. I think in these videos, you tour examples, and this is what you see on social media, you see on, see on TV all the time. You say, oh, it's about spin at 22, so it makes sense to come into a 15 and think, I used to be at 2300 offense and spin and 12 or 13 lowers, but if you're that golfer that has 113

angle. Right, there being a wheelhouse. And this isn't even accounting for this, because the driver chart we had from Ping was accounting for kind of the launch, or the attack angle, yeah, and the launch characteristic as well. You know, if you are a player that hits down on the ton already, that's going to change what your spin rate should be here a little bit as well. But this is just kind of the range of what's high, range of what's mid, range of what's low. But I think I remember we filmed a video a few years ago back with Mark Brooks down at Dallas, our Dallas store, and he kind of fought back against that notion that it should be, the club times 1,000, right? So 7 iron should have 7,000 spin. Maybe that was the case with the old sort of a lot of golf balls that spin more. Mm-hmm. That was kind of what you had to shoot for. But today, he said his rule of thumb now is more like 800 or 800 times the club, where it comes down to a little bit. Yeah, so it's

0: today, iron's, you know, granted, throughout the same life, right? A 34-degree seven iron today versus a 34-degree seven iron that was built 25 years ago. Performance is going to change a ton. You're going to have way more launch on the modern iron. They're built perimeter weighting and a ton of weight down low. The center of gravity is lower. The ball's going to launch higher, so that means the spin required to be optimal is probably going to be a little bit lower. Otherwise, you spin so too much, the ball's going to flutter in the air, you're going to lose control of it. So, little nuances like that matter a lot, and so it's important to make sure that all the fitters and second swing are always accounting for all those variables in there.
1: Yeah, sure. And we're just trying to find one layer down in the style, and you don't move on to the next spot, and we find something that you control. Yeah. Sometimes getting someone to an optimal driver that they can, that is just optimal launch and spin to make it all go as far as it possibly can, might be

0: these tour players in their backs and how unique they are and the nuances. Obviously, it's different for them where they have these tour shots on site and they have, you know, in Bjornsson's case, he's got, you know, contract with TaylorMade, so they build him whatever he wants. But, you know, we kind of want to do that for the everyday golfer, though, and to build exactly what a player needs. And if it's going to be unique specs here or line angle adjustment here, bending your loft a certain way here, adding weight to one part of the club, like, we want to be able to do all that, and we can't, and we do it for golfers all the time, but we want to make sure that everybody knows that, too. Like, we can customize it in your club however it needs to be customized to help your game. Yeah, absolutely. So, optimization, that's the idea of a thing, right? Optimizing your golf game.
1: Come on, find out what's optimal for your game, because it's going to be different to the guy who's saying what you want to do.
0: Yeah, my ultimate is very different to yours. Yeah.

0: refined for the unrelenting demands of the day. Fescue and Dunes. Wherever the game takes you.
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1: It's definitely getting closer. 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We have a 24/7 all golf, all the time channel. It will have all kinds of stuff on it. We'll be on it quite a bit, probably more than most people want to hear us. We'll be on it. Chris will be on it with both of his shows. And who knows what other great stuff. Ryan is putting together an all-star cast, and I think we'll just be talking a lot of golf in all different facets. We're going to talk about travel, we're going to be talking about the tour, we're going to be talking about equipment, we're going to be talking about anything that you want to talk about when it comes to golf. We'll be on the Golf News Net Radio, iHeartRadio channel, and keep watching for the news on that of when it officially goes live in 2022.
0: Yeah, it's going to be great. I think all of us are excited.

0: That's so not true. Jim's listening to this as we go, and he's going, "Who are these guys?" Jim, you can listen to this. You might get a kick out of this. You are, as we'll talk about, you're a big fan of Scotland. You would play Hickory Golf. You know about Hickory Golf. 2 weeks ago, Darren and I went out to play some sunset holes. I had shipped my Hickories back to Myrtle Beach, so I was going to play out of Darren's bag. We get to the fifth hole, par 350-ish yards uphill, back pin on a two-tier green, and Darren hits a great shot to the middle of the green, and then I said, "I don't know what to hit. They're your clubs." So he handed me. He said, "You can hit the jigger, which I just hit, which looks like literally a butter knife." And then he said, "Oh, you can hit this mid-iron." And I said, "Give me the mid-iron, which looks
1: like more of a butter knife,
0: which looks not only like a butter knife, but just a piece of metal that somebody stuck on the end of a wooden stick."

Okay, it is Jim Hartzell time, a general architect by trade, and we could spend a couple hours talking about what he does as an architect in the sporting world, but we'll save that for another time. It's Jim's life and golf that's made us long for a chance to spend some time with him for a number of reasons. One, he's one of the best people in the game. And I could elaborate, but I won't. You just have to trust me. Two, he's been a decades-long lover of Scottish golf and travel, particularly of the far-flung courses, towns, and people that might not be on most people's radar, which Darren and I obviously are drawn to. And he's given us a wonderful Scottish golf calendar for 2022, showcasing some of those courses in the service of a truly great cause. We will talk about that. Three, he's also one of the first discoverers of a place Darren and I and thousands of others by now love, and that's Sweetens Cove in South Pittsburgh, Tennessee.

0: your heart.
1: Oh man, this I'm glad you started here. Argyle, the Kintar Peninsula is just, you know, one of the most beautiful places on the planet to begin with. And I mean, just every, as you're coming down the A-83 and just every place you turn, you're just mind is blown by what you're looking at. But I don't know, I got, the first trip I took to Scotland in 94, my dad, it was because of my dad, he wanted to go and he said, look, the only place I want to play is the Old Course. And he said, we can go anywhere else you want to go. You plan the whole thing. Let's just play the Old Course. I said, okay. So I had just read To the Link's Land by Michael Bamberger, which I have promoted a lot over the years. And at any rate, if you guys have read that book,

0: I'd never even heard of Denavery, and I was standing outside my bed and breakfast, which was right across the 18th Fairway. If you guys have been there, you know there's kind of a row of houses across the road from the 18th. And the guy that owned the house, he said, "Well, Jim, what are you gonna do this afternoon?" And I said, "Well, I'm just gonna go back out and play macrame again. I'm just gonna play until dark. Y'all know it doesn't get dark until 10:30 or 11 in the summer. You just keep playing golf until you fall over." And so he said, "No," he said, "why don't you need to go to Denavery?" He said, "It's about 15 minutes from here. I'll tell you how to get there." And this was before. Y'all remember what it was like before Google Maps and stuff. I mean, it was not as easy to get around places, but he wrote it down and he said, "Look, go over there."
1: Even with GPS, my GPS stopped working on my way to

0: So he said, no, he said, why don't you need to go to the Denali? He said, it's about 15 minutes from here. I'll tell you how to get there. And this was before, y'all remember what it was like before Google Maps and stuff. I mean, it was not as easy to get around places, but he wrote it down and he said, look, go there.
1: Even with GPS, my GPS stopped working on my way to Denali and my way back. It took me like an hour and a half to get back into town when I left there the day I did. So, I mean, even if you do that trip today, relying on your phone is not the way to go.
0: No, this is a brief aside, but you need to study wherever you're going before you go, because if you can hit spots where it goes out and you don't have the GPS. So, but anyway, he said, look, it's £5. It's not

wherever you're going before you go, because if you can, you can hit spots where it goes out on you, and you don't have the GPS. So, anyway, he said, look, it's £5. It's an Aussie box. Go play it. You won't be sorry. So I told my dad, I said, look, we ate lunch. I said, let's go to this place. Mr. Batcher said we need to. So we went over there, and there was nobody there. The clubhouse was locked, and they actually had an Aussie box on the first tee back then. And we put in £5, and we played, and we were just literally blown away by it. And there were cows on the golf course, a few sheep. You guys have been there. You know, the hoes are on the, I guess it's the, let me get my bearings, the west side of the river, are all on the farmer's property, and he has grazing rights. And it's just a stunning place.

on the farmer's property, and he has grazing rights, and it's just a stunning place, and we played it in about 2.5 hours, and my dad said, well, let's go play again. And he said, do you think we need to put in 5 more pounds? I said, yeah, we probably should. So we put another 5 pounds in, played it again, and I just became, at the subsequent trips where I've gone, I actually joined Macrohanish back then, but I just was fascinated by the Nairby, so I'd always go to the Nairby when we went. It's just beautiful. I mean, it's just, I have a hard time thinking of a more beautiful golf course, quite frankly. So, Nick here, what if there was a golf shoe embraced by hundreds of thousands of golfers, celebrated for its stability, comfort, and distance? 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
2: About that road trip you were planning.

And because, I mean, you're right. You sort of start off and you think, okay, number one, not much to it. Number two, you're kind of going toward the caravan park. But then all of a sudden you go at number three tee and you're just blown away. And then you have these greens like number four, which I know I run into the ground on Twitter. But I mean, that hole is like the essence of Scottish golf as far as I'm concerned. I mean, it's so much fun. It just makes you laugh. We stayed out there on this last trip. My friend of mine, Robbie Wilson, and the house we stayed in was about, I mean, it was literally like a 20-second walk from the fourth green. I'd go out there in the morning and just watch people play the fourth hole and watch how the ball reacted when it comes over that dune. It's just a perfect golf hole. I can't imagine. I mean, there's a lot of great holes, but that one just

and a couple of the other, because this is one of the things that I love about the way you approach the game. And the way you started, and your love of Scotland at a younger age than almost anybody I can think of that I've ever talked to. Because of your dad watching the Open Championship because of Michael Bamberger and to the Lynxlands as you got older, but it's led you to a fascination with places like Dunaverty. I read one of, I think, what's become one of my favorite articles, which you did for the No Laying Up website. I mentioned before that you're doing a series, and this one's called Hidden Scotland, The Fringes of Scottish Golf. And I think it's, if anybody who hasn't been there yet wants to get a hit on what makes it special, you have to read this article, because Jim, just share with us a couple of the other places. I was fascinated because I've yet to play it with

I mean, Jake just was blown away. And obviously, it was one of his first experiences with Scottish golf, or his first. And it's just a perfect nine-hole golf course. The first hole, you sort of play up this massive hill to the green, and then you're up on top looking out over the ocean. And we played nine and went in. And by the time we got through, the bar was open. And so we walked into the lady at the bar, and I said, hey, we've already put in 10 for the nine we played. And I said, well, how much does it cost to play all day? And she looked at me like I was crazy. She said, all day? What do you think? She said, well, just give me 10 more pounds for both of you. And so I did it, and we went back out and played again, and we came in and ate lunch, and I walked up to her, and I said, this place is just

0: courses. I've got a soft spot for them. Obviously, Sweden's Cove is a 9-hole course, and I don't know. I just, you know, on this last trip, I probably played more 9-hole courses than I did 18, to be honest. I'm sure I did. 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
1: The game doesn't end at the 18th hole. It simply changes scenery. Crafted for the enduring tradition of the links. Refined for the unrelenting demands of the day. Fescue and dunes.

0: internet where information gets out so quickly, and you know we're still finding hidden gems all the time, but they're less hidden, I guess, is the way to say it now. How do you feel like, or do you feel like that is a detriment, that you know that prices are rising and it's harder to get on places like this, or do you think that's a great thing because more and more golfers are discovering these just fantastic, quirky, fun golf courses that only a handful of people knew about, you know, 10, 20, 30 years ago?
1: Well, it's a really good question, and I have to admit, I've thought about it and I've actually struggled with it. I love Denarii so much, and I had this discussion with Robbie when I was over there. I'd asked him, I said, do you think that I'm doing this place a disservice by

0: play golf all day and see five other people and, play 36 holes in, 5 hours. By the time my books come out, now you guys know the tee times sell out, in 30 or 45 minutes. A golf course has to make money to survive. So, it's kind of a catch-22.
1: My job now working on the operations side in addition to the media side, I see that more than ever. It's the courses that are doing it right are the ones who embrace that type of exposure, like you're giving them. I want to ask you one other thing real quick. Mitch is going to ask you.

0: crowd by the fourth tee. The day that Jake and I were out there, it was not crowded. And we just put our bags down and walked over and had a pint. It's literally right by the fourth tee. And I had a pint, came back, played the rest of the day. Ely is just, it's brilliant. I've got it up there in near the top.
1: I don't hear people talk about the par 3 third enough. And it's so delicious and just kind of sets the tone for, you know, the view and everything of where you're headed, past the town and out to the water. And I was fascinated with every step of my day there. I also had classic Scottish weather because it was raining when I started. And then the sun came out as I got to the water.

appreciate, you know, your posts, which are overwhelmingly positive. But you know, you can meet people. Just 3 years ago, when I was planning that trip, I had followed Robbie just randomly, and I recommend anybody following him because he works for Historic Environment Scotland, and he's in charge of maintaining several ancient prehistoric sites on the West Coast. And he posts these pictures from when he's out working, and they're just unbelievable. And that's how I got to. I'm an architect, so I was fascinated with that stuff. These ruins of standing stones and stone circles and things, and they're just beautiful. So I sort of started. I remember I messaged him a couple times, and he answered me right back. I asked him something about a place where he was working, and.

with a little girl, and you know, I'm not that good. I'm more 15, but we played. We had such a good time. We played well together. But you know, when I first got there, he was just so, he treated me. He was so good to me in a really difficult time. And we just decided that we were going to just do some stuff. And I got there when the first day, and I met him in his office, and I said, hey, you know, I've got this free time now because I was going to quarantine at his house. I was going to have to quarantine for 8 days, and all of a sudden, all I had to do was take I had to pass one COVID test. And I was free. I was out. Free to go. So I had all this time. So I said, look, let's go out. I've always wanted to go to Isle of Conce. He's like, yeah. He said, I went there about 30 years ago. He said, you'll love it. Let's go. And so I called.

0: table performance. You'll notice the difference. Change your shoes, change your game. Squares.
1: The game doesn't end at the 18th hole. It simply changes scenery. Crafted for the enduring tradition of the links. Refined for the unrelenting demands of the day. Fescue and dunes.

0: didn't have any idea. This thing was massive. Y'all seen those big cows they have over there. And he was dead serious. And we've laughed about it ever since. But, you know, just the way that he went on this speech about how the black ones are meaner than the brown ones. And, you know, he said people get trampled all the time. Nobody knows. But then we laughed about it. But it's me coming from Alabama. You know, there's cows across the street from my house. But I never would have thought that they would attack you. And he was as serious as he could be. And so anyway, we've laughed about it a lot, about killer cows. And every once in a while, he'll send me YouTube videos of people getting attacked by these cows. And so I guess I believe him. But anyway,
1: I have to tell you, because I got in touch with him. I was so fascinated by this relationship. And I said, if you have a story or two about Jen Lemieux, this is

0: in the clubhouse, or the, you know, a lot of these courses, they're just a little cafe by the first aid that serves as a clubhouse. And, you know, I love that part of it because people are generally interested in what you think about the course, what you think about their little area. And I love that. And I did, you know, Robbie's dad is great. And I just sent him a bottle of whiskey that I wanted to share with his dad on Christmas. And, you know, but he's a nice man.
1: Yeah, and he wanted me to make sure that I tell you that he sent this best to you and your family, and that when you go back, there's always a room for you at his house. I think that's a mistake, because now Darren and Chris and I are going to be angling for a room at his house too, so it could get really crowded at Robbie's house.
0: Well, if you want to have fun, I mean, seriously, play Michael Hannish with him or Dan Avery, because

you know, with COVID and, you know, but I just had so many comments about it and I had so many good pictures. I took 2,800 and something pictures. I was there for 30 days, 31 days. And wow. I probably already know what that comes out to, but I took a lot. And, you know, I was by myself a lot. And a lot of these courses I was the only person out there. So, you know, if I got to a spot, Mitch, and I thought, I would sit here for 10 or 15 minutes. I'd just sit down and, you know, or take pictures. Or I wasn't in any hurry. I was just kind of doing what I wanted to do. And so when I got home and started looking through these photos, I just had so many that were just great. And I thought, you know, people seem to enjoy that trip on Twitter so much. I want to do something for Youth on Course. When Jordan died,

contact me. So, yes, those pictures are some that, like the one of Gillespie, that's the 16th hole of Gillespie. I was just blown away when I got home and looked at that picture. Sometimes you don't, when you're doing all that, until you have time to sort of sit there and go back and look at it. I was just lucky. Some of the spots I was in, I remember I was sitting on the pit hole at North Eric after we finished, and I was just sitting there, and this man was walking down the fairway with his dog, and there's a couple walking on the beach. Like, you couldn't make this stuff up if you tried to. So I just, I just had these pictures, and so thank you for mentioning that. And people have been great to buy it, and I probably will do it again next year because I've got so many pictures. But I'm gonna be able to give them a nice donation.

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and, you know, with all these 6 hour rounds and, you know, just, you know, $150 tee time and stuff. And so when I did find it, it just sort of reminded me of playing. If you guys have been there, it's not like being in Scotland, but the feel of it, the how you feel when you're out there, you know, it just reminded me of that feeling. You kind of come up on this place, on this winding road, and all of a sudden it's there out before you. And I just, like a lot of people, I just immediately got hooked on it. And I started going every weekend. If I could leave work early, I'd go during the week. And I just got obsessed with it. And it got me back into playing a lot of golf in the U.S. again. And I got to be friends with Rob. And I sort of started to hear the

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And then Jordan's passing kind of was right when I was trying to finish, and I have to admit, you know, my editor Jim Sitar was great. You know, I couldn't have finished it or gotten it done without him helping me during that time. And but yeah, it's you know, the story is just, it's almost unbelievable. And then the way it turned out, where, you know, they found these investors that you know, helped stabilize everything, and now you can't get a tea time hardly. You know, they sell out in 45 minutes, and I'm going up there Friday. I love it. I just think it's the closest thing.

unbelievable. And then the way it turned out, where, you know, they found these investors that, helped stabilize everything. And now you can't get a tee time hardly. You know, they sell out in 45 minutes. And I still, I'm going up there Friday. I love it. I just think it's the closest thing, at least to me, that we have in the U.S. to that sort of feeling of playing at Denavity or, you know, these places we've been talking about, Bearlock or wherever, what have you. It's just, and they've done a good job to keep the, you know, to keep it the same feeling. But, you know, it's not going to be like 2016 where you play all day and see two people. But, you know, as I said earlier, a golf course has to make money to survive. So, but they've done a good job of keeping the feeling of

the same feeling. But, you know, it's not going to be like 2016 where you play all day and see two people. But, you know, as I said earlier, a golf course has to make money to survive. So, but they've done a good job of keeping the feeling. They've limited the number two times per day. Basically, you get a day pass, and you're out there all day, or you play 18, you do whatever you want. But, so yeah, it's been a lot to my life, and Rob's been a lot to me. We talk a lot, and his career is really taking off now. And so yeah, it's the whole thing's been great. And the book, I get messages from people. I got one last night from somebody, actually a couple nights ago. His house had got hit by the tornadoes in Kentucky, and he lost everything. And he said, I don't even know why he was mad.

0: and he said, "Look, I just finished reading your book. I loved it. It's one of my favorite books I've ever read." And he mentioned his house, and he said, "Is there any way you can send me another one?" And I said, "Of course I will." And I thought, well, why, of all the things, you know, that you would, but I just thought, well, he's probably getting, you know, he's probably so upset right now. He doesn't even know, and he's just looking for something to take his mind off of stuff. And but I get these messages from people that have read, and it's been kind of word of mouth, and our marketing for it has been social media and doing podcasts. You guys have been like this, and, you know, that's how we've gotten the word out. And it's picking up steam, and it's done pretty well, and I'm proud of how it turned out.
1: Well, I think the key to the story you just told is that people are always drawn to something that comforts them and gives them insights and something they can hold on to.

0: somebody like you who was so influenced on the path that your life has taken by somebody like Michael Bamberger and To the Lynxland, I mentioned it earlier, to me it was one of the great first golf books I ever read. And I think, you know, the journey you've been on and where you are now and your ability to put your thoughts and your feelings in words for us all is a great continuation for the best writers we have.
1: Well, I don't know how else to put it. No, that's very well said, Mitch, because I've said this a lot. That book, it did really change the course of my life. I mean, when I read that book, my dad and I just started talking about taking this trip. And I've told this story a couple times, but Michael Bamberger worked for the Philadelphia Inquirer. And this was in the pre-internet days. Or maybe the internet was just...

0: exciting and interesting to people that sort of built as a story, but still had all this technical stuff that I enjoy as an architect. I think a lot of people that play golf kind of like to hear about, you know, why a certain hole is built a certain way. So that was a challenge, and I, you know, that background of Bamberger, and, you know, there's another guy, James Finnegan, that I read and wound up being corresponding with when I was younger. That wrote,
1: how cool is that?
0: Oh, the guy was incredible.
1: I'm sitting here looking at his books on my bookshelf right now.
0: Oh, he's one of my favorite writers. And I'll tell this real quick, because I get on a tangent about stories, but one of the trips that I had gone, it was in 2000. And you can't make this stuff up. I went, my cousin went with me on this trip, and then my dad went, and my uncle was kind of

0: and we corresponded a bit about different stuff. And I've been lucky to meet people like that, and people have been nice to me. So, you know, whenever I have a chance and somebody wants to talk about this stuff, I try to do the same. And I don't know, the guy was just a great writer. He really, you know, he just became an expert on Scottish golf over the years. And I sort of honestly patterned myself a little bit after what he's done. I love his writing style. And anyway, that's, I get on a tangent, but Bamberger and James Finnegan, you know, had a lot to do with how I've kind of lived my life, quite frankly.
1: Well, all of it is great, and it's such a great continuation of all those people in that writing, and we're thrilled. Secret Home of Golf is absolutely fantastic. Again, you can get it at back.

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people's habits have changed. Obviously, I joked when I finished, and you know, we have like 110 chapters, which seems like a lot, but most are short, and it kind of scrolls. It's like scrolling Instagram, which is what so many people are doing these days. So I'm thrilled, obviously, and I got a really nice boost from my colleagues at Golf Channel Tuesday, the week of the U.S. Open. To my surprise, I didn't know it was coming. They did a really nice sort of feature, and you know, they tried it out. Some players and my own two sons, Jack and Jesse, with some nice things to say, and I think people reacted to that, and maybe it's a little bit of word of mouth. But in all, it's a good time. It's riotous in spots. It's definitely a departure. I think maybe there's a little bit of a surprise.

0: I've seen through the years. And it's not just the Nikhil who only won one time. Rory would tell you the same thing. How is it that a guy who was and is the second best at his profession, who's worth probably close to $1 billion, up until the point that he won the 25 Masters, could be seen as having fallen short? Only at the highest levels of professional sport could that be the case. Greg Norman is a great example. I mean, in the Nikhil story, there is a little bit of Norman in this, never satisfying the press or the public, and in some cases even themselves. Norman was number one in the world for 331 weeks, and yet his legacy is what, Ryan? How would you describe Greg Norman's legacy?
1: Saudi Slam, 96 Masters.
0: There you go. Didn't do enough. Came up short.

to a group of teenage boys that worked at my dad's range to the butt end of an unfiltered Camel. There's Lou, the security guard, who was on loan from the local prison as part of a work release program. He kept a watch over the driving range on busy nights. It's Elmer Hertzmark, who was my partner in the first tournament I ever played in, which is the better ball, and my dad's club. I was 15, he was 67. He's introduced in a really funny chapter called Talcum Powder and Aqua Velvet. That's the introduction for a 15-year-old boy that would be me to the inner sanctum of any proper club, and that's the men's locker room. Tons of characters. And then, my 30 years in the game, but true to the subtitle, it's Dog Legs and Detours from a Life in the Game, I do veer, in some cases wildly. So

Masters, and we do that through the lens of how did we experience it covering the tournament on Live From. I kind of present my notes. I keep running notes when I cover a tournament, do Live From. So it's my running notes from Saturday and Sunday of that Masters, which I think I'm comfortable saying it's right there with 86. Jacket 86 had been my all-time favorite major, and this was right there. We could have that conversation because I've never experienced a Sunday with that much tension as I did in 25. And Jack didn't need it in 86. His legacy was already secure. Rory needed it in 2025 because there were only two outcomes here. One was he's the new mayor of Normanville. It's infamy. And the other is immortality. It was.

0: greater. I think the pressure and the scrutiny are much more intense than they've ever been. And I think it's trickier for players to navigate that now. But still, in the end, shooting 67 is today what it was then. I know equipment's improved and strength and training are better, but it's still a hard job to shoot 67 and to stay out on that tour.
1: Do you think the likes of Raina Floyd, Weisskopf, guys of that, maybe that generation, would handle the scrutiny of today as well or in the same way as a Rory or Tiger?
0: I mean, it's hard to know. I mean, yeah, that would be difficult to answer, Ryan. You just don't know.

0: if they're not prepared to manage it or do it.
1: Yeah, I mean, I think they probably all have pretty good advisors, although you could argue that the advice given to some players who left the tour to go to Live may have been questionable. They traded legacy for money. Is that the best advice? Business decision? Maybe it worked for them. Who could say? I think the big, potential roadblock with all the money is that it blunts your hunger. Trevino always said a dog don't hunt unless it's hungry. Yeah. If you're sitting inside of 9,000 square feet with your feet kicked up, overlooking the intercoastal in South Florida, and it's 92 degrees, how likely are you to go bang balls if Alabama is playing Tennessee in football on Saturday afternoon?

0: college game is like a tour unto itself. So it's harder to stay out there, harder to make it, more places to cut your teeth now than there have ever been. We tend to focus solely on the PGA Tour, but there are tours all over the world now where you can learn, begin to master the fine art of putting a 72-hole score together. So more talent, more competition, but more places to do it than at any point in history.
1: Yeah, I mean, who would have known that name Jeroen Frenlaw a month and a half ago when they went by 2 touchdowns in Spain on the PGA World Tour? I didn't even know he was alive, and now I know he can win a golf tournament at basically 30 under and no one get halfway to him. If that doesn't tell you how deep the talent pool is, I don't know what tells you.
0: Well, I often wonder what the number is.

0: whole new ballgame. And suddenly, you don't feel like the man. You turn to your left and turn to your right, and there are guys, you know, punishing three irons, you know, 245 yards on a rope, on a line. And it can be humbling. And so, but it still comes down to talent, yes, but it's how they think about the game, how they think about themselves, that I think separates players ultimately.
1: I feel like that's probably the most brutal lesson of tour golf at that height, is that the talent doesn't, the physical gift doesn't necessarily matter as much anymore. It's the stuff that no one ever prepared you for, to figure out what your fortitude is to handle, all the other stuff that no one tells you about and no one can coach you on.
0: Yeah, look, I mean, I don't want to dismiss the physical, technical side.

0: to present state. What keeps you engaged in golf? What still fascinates you about golf, having seen so many different great players and so many different things happen in this sport over your tenure golf?
1: Yeah, I think day-to-day at tournament, it is the pursuit of excellence. To be able to just kind of draft off that, to be in the show that is professional sport, in this case PGA Tour golf, energizes me. And it's not a cliche to say it that way, the pursuit of excellence, because that's what it takes in that league. Like, 70 is not quite good enough. You and I know how hard the sport is. So 67 is pursuing excellence.

I had this job 30 years ago, earlier than, but I'm immersed in a different way and love it no less. And fortunate to be able to do it alongside Brandon and Paul, who in their own way are chasing excellence every single day. There's not a day that goes by that they don't want to be better. They're both tireless workers, good human beings, funny, spirited. We're lucky we have a great environment. It's loose. It's a phenomenal hang. And so it doesn't seem like work. The travel and all of that, the deadlines, bring their own pressures.

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0: 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Everybody, welcome to Band of Club. I'm Ryan Dowsey. Good to have you here with us today. Hugh Norton is our guest, and he is the author, along with George Pepper, of a new book called Rainmaker, Super Easy Hugh Norton and the Money Grab Explosion of Golf from Tiger to Live and Beyond. Hugh, thanks for being with us. I appreciate it.

the two really most dominant golfers of the last 40 years, Greg Norman and Tiger Woods. We thought me representing those guys and all the stuff that went on behind the scenes deserved a pretty good chunk of the book. Turns out it was two chapters each. Then there was a bit of an introduction about where I was from, how I got started, the serendipity of meeting Mark McCormick at Harvard Business School out of the blue, when I was sort of already destined to go in a different direction with my career. The real fun part of this book is it turned out, Ryan, and so many people have commented on it. First of all, it's a behind-the-scenes look at a sports agent, specifically golf agent, that's never been written before. Jerry Maguire and Air, those movies, they're really caricatures. They're not the real deal of all the grits and glamour behind the scenes. So that's kind of

0: Mira, they're in the list, very strange on the list. How much of that was kind of technical in nature, business in nature, that needed explaining versus just interpersonal relationships?
1: It's a little of both, really. I mean, we talk a lot about how deals come together, endorsements, licensing deals, what's involved from my side and from the player's side. You know, the player has to devote a certain amount of time in return for this big amount of money they're getting to endorse something, like photo sessions, appearances, sales meetings, etc. And the interplay of that time commitment on their careers. Because every day not spent on the practice tee preparing or actually playing golf at home, getting ready for the tour, is a day away from perfecting your craft. And it's a very delicate balance. It always is. You know, you don't want to do nothing. Certain people in the book that I talk about, Tom Watson, Ben Crenshaw is another,

what we charge a fee for our services. But what inevitably, I will say inevitably, what often happens, particularly with superstars, Greg Norman, perfect example, after a decade of working with me and the awesome success we generated for him off the golf course, superstars tend to start thinking, you know, I've been in all these meetings, I know how all this stuff works, I can do this myself, why do I have to keep paying this 20% commission to IMG? And, okay, once you've got $100 million in the bank, fine. But they never do it as well themselves. And in the book, we talk about some of the ventures that Greg has gotten into since he left IMG, and frankly, not many of them have been that successful. That's no criticism, it's just an observation. Arnold Palmer's the opposite example. He elected to stay with Mark McCormick his entire career, and it worked out fabulously.

0: as a super star athlete who is successful at something else, that you can just as easily pick up the stuff that you use are doing on their behalf and somehow represent yourself better without the discount, so to speak.
1: Here's why, not to interrupt you.
0: Of course, sir.
1: Friends and cronies and yes men surround every celebrity. I don't care if it's LeBron James, I don't care if it's Patrick Mahomes, whoever. Yep. Hey, you're the best, Patrick. You know everything. It's, Patrick will talk about politics. The friends are, oh, yeah, you're right. After a while, you, as I say in the book, every once in a while, Ryan, quite frankly, I made a point of telling the superstars I work with, Greg, Tiger, etc., hey, you know what? You're full of shit.

0: Patrick will talk about politics. The friends go, oh, yeah, you're right. After a while, as I say in the book, every once in a while, Ryan, quite frankly, I made a point of telling the superstars I work with, Greg, Tiger, etc., hey, you know what? You're full of shit. And they go, what? And I said, you need to hear that once in a while. And if your wife won't tell you, I will, because that's good for you to hear. You are not, you know, the all-knowing, all-everything person. You got to put things in perspective here. And obviously, Greg and Tiger got sick of me telling that because they both fired me.
1: Was there any client that was

0: there, they were deferential. They knew that you had the expertise they absolutely couldn't have had. And they maybe even said yes to your recommendations more often than you would have expected.
1: Yeah, a number of examples come to mind. Nancy Lopez, who was the sweetheart of America and one of the nicest people of all time, clearly realized what her job was and what she had to delegate to experts off the golf course. Curtis Strange was that way. Very loyal, very smart in that regard. Not pretending for a second to think that he could manage an agent himself. Arndt was that way. Gary Player was with IMG for years and years and years. Gary Player, we talk about in the book, here's a funny story. Superstars, and remember, Mark McCormick started. Here's his first three clients.

Rodgers was regarded, rightly or wrongly, perhaps because he wasn't American like the other two, as sort of third on that list. A very strong third, by the way, won 9 major championships, etc. But I asked him once, I said, there's so much ego, Gary, with superstars. If you don't believe in yourself and have a big ego, you don't get to be as great as you are. Did it bother you over the years that Arnold and Jack would get offers before you? And he smiled at me and he said, Laddie, I've made millions of dollars on things Arnold and Jack turned down. So there's a very pragmatic, smart, bright approach to business management. Don't get hung up on the fact that somebody else in the stable is getting more attention.

major championships. Ray was a client of ours starting when he won the PGA in 1969 for decades. And he got married, Ray didn't wife, to a woman, Maria, who was a crackerjack business person herself. And from that moment on, it was, what have you done for me lately? Now, we hear that occasionally from every client. They forget the deals that we did. But Maria pushed and pushed and pushed and pushed. And you gotta be careful on that side when you sort of, you know, ruffle the feathers, wrong description. But, you know, agents, we're human. And if you hear too often, you know, why the hell aren't you doing more for my husband? What? So-and-so's got this deal, so-and-so's got that deal. It sort of doesn't sour the relationship, but it makes it, you're always on the defensive. In spite of that, we did a great job for Ray. He elected 6-7 years along after.

0: encouraging because I talked to him about the same thing. And he said, "Hughes, if you're successful in this business, 95% of the stuff said and written about you will be negative. Try to ignore it the best you can and just keep on keeping on." And I tried to live by that mantra from that moment on. But it's tough. You know, there's some nasty stuff that's written and said in locker rooms about you behind your back and all that stuff. It's the nature of the business. And I guess if you can't take that, you should probably go do something else.
1: Do you think you're able to successfully separate that unfortunate reality of your business from who you are as a person and not let it affect your personal life, your day-to-day life?
0: It's tough, for sure. I mean, my identity was totally wrapped up in my work. I don't think it can help being that when you work so hard and travel so much and spend your life chasing the next

0: the most out of themselves. They did the best with the talent they had.
1: Boy, that's Curtis Strange is certainly in that category, which is not to malign in any way, shape, or form his greatness from an early age. You know, he won the NCAA championship as a freshman at Wake Forest. He was the top amateur in the country, the top collegian in the country, but always able to max his God-given talent to perhaps a higher level than one would have expected. You know, you get guys like Rory McIlroy today, or Tiger, or Greg Norman. They're just, Seti Ballesteros comes to mind, they're just head and shoulders better. They're better. They can hit shots, not necessarily all the, you know, long bombs off the tee and stuff, short game stuff, and scoring. The name of this game is getting the ball in the hole. You know, it doesn't matter. Gary Player was probably

crash for Tiger. That's print, electronic, radio, TV, whatever it is. Well, guess what? You know, we quickly get in the business of pissing people off because there's no way Tiger can do 10% of those. So that's a huge adjustment. Even if you're not as famous coming out, it's a huge adjustment to go, let's take a college golfer. You're playing 12, 15 tournaments a year for your team. All of a sudden you're on the pro tour. You're up against a level of talent you've never seen before, no matter what college you went to or how accomplished a college golfer you were. And just making the cut every week, just learning to travel from city to city. Where do I stay? Where do I eat? Hey, the grass is a lot different in Memphis than it is in California on this golf course. Those adjustments are huge. People don't think about those, but, and that's what makes

0: memory, how dominant, how great, how appealing, how overwhelming a star this guy was for decades. You know, he was number one in the world for 331 straight weeks. I mean, try that one out. And Tiger, of course, is much more familiar to people because it's more current. But I love bringing Greg's achievements and career back to life in this book as sort of a counterpoint to Tiger. And then, as I said, the whole history of the tour and the development of sports management, it's really a cool mix of stuff. Because after a while, maybe readers will get tired of this is my story as an agent and all, you know, there's so much of that you can talk about. But this blend, at least for people that have read early versions, seems to be very appealing.
1: One quick question, kind of putting these two superstars against one another now, off of the golf course and more in a executive business kind of capacity. Where are they similar and where are they drastically different? And can they find a way to coexist in whatever becomes of the future PGA Tour enterprises and Live Golf?
0: We spend a bit of time in the book addressing how drastically different they are, and I'll explain that in a second.

0: in the all-new ColorOS 2LT by Squares, a new class all of its own, the perfect blend of lightweight comfort and stable performance. You'll notice the difference. Change your shoes, change your game. Squares.
1: The game doesn't end at the 18th hole. It simply changes scenery. Crafted for the enduring tradition of the links. Refined for the unrelenting demands of the day. Fescue and Dunes.

totally freeway'd and then replanted what people think golf course grass should be. Ladies and gentlemen, welcome to another episode of the Whole Story Podcast. Robbie here. Today, I had a great conversation with Jeff Warren. That name has to be familiar. He's an incredible teacher. He's been at the Bridge as the director of golf. He's done so many things in the golf world. And now he's building a new course in what's got to be the hotbed of the country, maybe the world, the Aiken, South Carolina area in New Holland Golf Club. So, had a great chat with him. Many thanks to Nick Schreiber for the introduction. But we played with his buddy Mark down at Augusta Country Club. So many people that have said Jeff needs to be on the

0: There's Dawkins in Augusta. I'm in Columbia, so we just come meet up at your house for some coffee. Later.
1: I'm exactly in the middle of the two.
0: That's a good spot. Well, Jeff, you're doing something awesome there, and we'll get to that. But we like to kind of go down the history of our guests because for us, golf is people, and even though you're doing some incredible things at New Holland, it's really about the people and the relationships and connections. So talk to us about your golf journey. We were just talking a second ago. You found out you had a membership when you were 11 in golf, and maybe that's what took off for you.
1: I grew up. I think the first thing I did was swim, and then somehow I came to baseball, and I was a baseball nut, and just had every stat memorized and all the baseball cards. And whatever I did, I went into full bore, which obviously lends itself to golf. It's hard to get fine people that will play baseball with you all day long, so I would go through three or four different sets of friends.

0: sure it's great for the game. It's great for business owners. It's great for manufacturers. But for golfers, I don't think the golfing's necessarily great. Tee times go up, courses are more crowded, so it's a mixed bag.
1: Well, you talk about Augusta Country Club. Jonathan and I just had our first experience there, what, a month ago maybe? And I believe we played with one of your friends, Mark Pritchard.
0: Yes, he is. Mark, you know, America's guest.
1: he was an incredible host. Another mutual friend of ours had connected with him, and Jonathan, I got the extra invite, and so it was a joy to be out there with him. And I can now say I hit a couple balls into Rays Creek. You don't have to really tell what part of Rays Creek it was, but
0: that hole, the green used to be on this side of Rays Creek, and you couldn't see Rays Creek because there was so much underbrush.

became clear to me that playing wasn't going to be the path. So I was working actually at Jones Creek in a restaurant for a guy who had previously been at the Hall of Fame. He'd been my manager when I was a ball back there. And he got me a job working at his restaurant, which unfortunately turned into managing the restaurant, which I absolutely didn't want to do. And Brooke Simmons owned the original Jones Creek, and he had previously been the director of golf at Palmetto Dunes. And he said, "We got to get you out of here. We got to get you in the golf business." So he got me the job at Palmetto Dunes. That would have been February of 88. And that was the greatest thing ever happening. You know, you go there and you just go to work at 5, you move parts around at 1 o'clock and take care of the people, and then you get to go play a great golf course every single afternoon. And that was, those are the most fun times of my life, because we play golf every day. Those of us who want to play a lot of golf.

driving, you know, 7-8 hours to Florida and driving back the next day. But it reinforced my belief that I needed to teach up north, because that's where the real teaching was going on. That's where the top teachers were. They were either in South Florida or New York, and I met an awful lot of Cub players, and I'm finding out what they're making. And I'm like, wow, man, I'm teaching a lot at Long Cove. I still remember going into Bob Patton's office when he interviewed me, and I said, well, Bob, you know, ultimately I want to do a little teaching. He goes, and I was on the path to be a PGA member, but I was not a PGA member yet. I was an apprentice. And he says, well, you can teach all you want here. He goes, look, I do the most teaching of anybody. And, you know, last year I did $3,000 in teaching. This would have been 1988. And he was probably charging $20 a half hour. When I left there 3 years later, I did 51,000 in golf lessons at $25 a half hour. That's a lot of hours of teaching to do that. And I was so busy.

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that following summer, which was great. And then we were hosting the 1991 Long Cove, the U.S. Mid-Am at Long Cove in 91. And I get a call from Jimmy. He's like, I just got the concession from Jimmy Ballard at Doral. I'm going to be taking over Doral. I need teachers right now. Can you come now? So I walked in to Bob and told him the situation, you know, and gave him my 2 weeks' notice. And that was it. And went down to Doral. So started with him. And that's probably the greatest concentration of teachers in the country year in, year out. So much training, so many good players. You know, I had reasonably good success in the early 90s in the Met section, winning assistance events, you know, finishing third in the Met PGA. I was probably the worst player on the staff. I mean, he always had guys that could flat out play. You know, Daryl Kessner, Rick Hartman, legends. Rick, who later went to work.

0: podcast. Yeah, you another thing that you have on your plate that you're doing, right? Was Brian Lebedevich there with you?
1: Yes, he was. Brian was an assistant in the early days, and he went on to became a teacher, and then he's PGA West for years.
0: Yeah, we had him on as a guest a couple months ago, Jonathan, I think. Yeah, just talk about what they're doing at the performance lab out there at PGA West. So, yeah, we're just going down the Jim McLean trail of all the old instructors, I guess.
1: Yeah, Jim tried to get me to run the operation in PGA West, but I didn't have any interest in leaving the Met section. You know, the Doral was only a 4-month gig for me and being in the Met section, because I was at Sleepy Hollow with Jim for 3 years, and then went to Atlantic, where I was there with Rick Hartman, who sadly just passed away, but Rick was, you know, one of the all-time great pros as far as playing golf, people person, just

0: you knew it. He just didn't live up to your high expectations for him.
1: He's so good that, yeah, I feel like when he starts winning, he's nothing really phases him. I know his dad well. He was the pro at Sleepy Hollow, I think two pros after we left. And in fact, one of the first guys I met in the Mets section was his dad's, you know, David Jones, a super nice guy, great professional, obviously a great teacher.
0: Are you still doing stuff at the bridge? I know New Holland's taking over a lot.
1: Yeah, I'm still a director of golf, so I'll go up there. I mean, daily I'm doing something. I have Addison Craig, my head professional, who's there in the offseason running it and getting us organized for the season. Several other people are there now, they're assistants, so I'll come in April 15th. We don't open until the 17th, so this year's going to be a difficult year, a lot of commuting back and forth. I usually plan a lot of events, so I think this year the events are going to

0: and stuff, but another great golf course coming to the Aiken area in New Holland. So how are things going there? And tell us about it, because I've heard the term old school thrown out a number of times.
1: A lot of how we're building it. And, you know, we would just grow up, you know, most golf courses, they get built now. They pick a center line, and they determine, okay, now modern courses, you know, the courses aren't getting much longer, but now there's a thing called strategy and width, so now that was 125-yard fairways, and don't get me started, but somebody has to pay for it when you have 125-yard fairways. So they determine the center line, and they're going 60 yards to the right, and they're going 60 yards to the left, and they just take a bulldozer and an excavator and moving all the roots and all the stumps and the skid steer and 97 other machines, and

the first year it's just sitting on dirt because the stuff hasn't grown yet. You can hit it, you're back in play. But that has a big toll on erosion, wildlife. There's a lot of negatives to that that we as golfers, in my opinion, need to be a little more aware of, because for golf to continue to, I don't want to use the word grow because it's grown enough, to sustain itself, to continue to be the great game, we need to quit being, I get trees on a golf course, too many were planted in the 50s and the 60s. I completely get that. And we've all seen the courses get over tree. Trees need maintaining, they need pruning. A tree you planted in 1968 at 20 feet is now 100 feet and its canopy's over the fairway. I understand that. Trees. However, we've gone the opposite way in architecture. Now, it's kind of like, if you want to demonstrate how much you know in golf architecture, circles now, you just say, cut down every tree.

they cause a problem for shade. There are definitely reasons why you don't want too many trees on your golf course. But if your site has trees, when you finish the golf course, there should still be some trees. If your site has blue stem or red sorrel or anything native, your site should still have that. So my charge to the construction team and to Kyle Harris, who's a project manager, myself, and to Brian Schneider is, if a hunter who hunted this land 5 years ago comes, I want him to recognize this land once the golf course is there. I don't want it to just be totally freeweed and then replanted what people think golf course grass should be. And that may have its pitfall. People may play, I'm never going back again. It's too, you know, you hit offline, you lose a ball, and you play links courses, you hit offline, you lose a ball there too. And the wind's blowing 30 miles an hour. We don't have that wind to contend with. So I want nature to be a big part of this golf course, and I want the site

0: want nature to be a big part of this golf course, and I want the site to be a big part of this golf course.
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2: I heard, I guess on maybe that podcast, you said you're okay with weeds, right? You don't wanna go through and destroy everything.
3: Yeah, and, you know, the issue becomes when you start adding irrigation to the equation. Right now there's no irrigation, so the weeds that we have are pretty cool and well adapted to the site. We start throwing irrigation in there, and all of a sudden those broadleaf weeds, big green, they start popping up. That, you know, that's an issue. That will have to be controlled, whether it's mowed or, you know, sprayed or whatever it is Kyle chooses to do. But in general, many of the native

0: after we get the golf course built, after we get the fairways grown in, and the tees built, and things like that. We may go in and do some burning after that. So it'll be a work in progress. I'm trying not to get the whole thing unbuttoned at the same time. I'm trying to do a whole finish and move to the next hole, not having a lot of exposed dirt simultaneously.
1: Yeah, pretty sure. I guess
0: in some ways it's more expensive, in some ways it's not, because there's an economy of scale to doing it all and coming back. But in other ways, there's a great expense to the environment to doing it all at once. So we're trying to walk the fine line. It's not easy. I'm sure the course is, everyone has to face this choice, and it's easy to say now. Let's see where we are in 6 months.
1: Sure. Well, originally I heard it was going to be, or you were hoping it would be a 9-holer, and then you were talked into 18. But it's golf only, right? Like, that's the model.
0: It's golf only.

necessarily people playing the golf course aren't members and aren't with members, because they're using their non-capacity time to allow people to enjoy their golf course, keeps the dues down for the other members. So it's not an unheard of strategy. It seems to me, I have to be careful how I phrase this, but there's a very common misconception that private golf club in the U.S. means that no one should play it besides members. And like, the more exclusive you are, the better you are. The best clubs in the world that I played, they're now members out there playing all the time. And you want to share your golf club with other people. You don't want to do it at the inconvenience of your members. And all you say about Bally Bunyan is an example, a place that blew up when Watson visited in the 80s. And all of a sudden, it's the tail wagging the dog, where they're building a massive visitor's clubhouse, and they got the visitors in one, and they got the... I'm not trying to get to that level. And

bar, and I said, well, it's going to be right there near the road. I kind of want it to look good. So we got a builder, Ryan Satter, who's originally from Augusta, and now he's a builder in Atlanta, and he wants to move back to Augusta. So he's been great with me. He contacted me saying he saw my picture in my little document at the clubhouse, which doesn't exist. That was just sort of the model. He said, I really want to build your clubhouse. And I'm getting calls all the time, so I kind of dismissed him. But he just kept being persistent. So he's building our clubhouse, which we're holding off on for the moment because we want to get the infrastructure, the golf course done, and the maintenance barn. But the maintenance barn, there's a trust factory in New Holland, who knew, who's doing the sort of bones of the barn. And then we took 85 trees off the site from the timber company. So I sold them my timber that I bought back from them, and then moved it 2 miles down the road.

0: no, my most memorable golf shot. So it's way back when, but probably not my best golf shot ever. But
1: I'm happy with that.
0: So I had won my senior year of high school. I had won the AA state championship at Aquinas. I had won the individual title. And Georgia State High School Golf Association had a tournament where they invited all the state champions and the runners up to Gainesville, Georgia, to play in a tournament. And the winner of that tournament is a 27-hole event. The winner of that event would, there's a lot of stories that happened this particular event, I'm not going to share them all, but the winner of that would then represent Georgia in the All-American Prep Championship. So, you know, I drive up by myself. These were different days then, you know, 18 years old, and stay in a hotel and play the tournament. And I still remember I made four birdies around the row in the back nine of the last nine.

0: table performs. You'll notice the difference. Change your shoes, change your game. Squares.
1: The game doesn't end at the 18th hole. It simply changes scenery. Crafted for the enduring tradition of the links. Refined for the unrelenting demands of the day. Fescue and dunes. Wherever the game takes you.
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flew to Wellington, and we did a trip all on the North Island of New Zealand. And so we hit all the highlight courses, many of which I'd already played, the famous ones, because one of the guys was a golf writer, he wanted to hit those. So the first week had some hidden gems, and it had the famous ones you've heard of, the Paraides and Tiaras and ones like that. But the last week, my son and I decided we weren't going to make any reservations. We were just going to look at the map, drive to the golf course, and go play it, and not even make Airbnb reservations until we finished our round. And that was the best trip I've ever been on. And so the course, Waverly was a destination because I knew about it from Brian. The course, Waitara, Clyde Johnson had given me a guide, but he's a friend of Brian's, another architect and a shaper in the, he's on his own, but he does a lot of work for Tom Doak and other architects.

0: We could talk history and probably wouldn't hit any shots. We'd just probably be talking history and architecture.
1: Yeah. Well, I think you already hit it at this one. We asked a favorite snack at the Kern, and you said it's the hot dog from
0: Holland. It's the hot dog.
1: That's Gus Kutchy Club. Oh, Gus Kutchy Club, yeah. All right. What, is there a logo for New Holland? Or I guess the question really is, what's your favorite golf course?
0: Gold Hill.
1: Okay.
0: Gold Hill's got a, you know, goat at the top of the mountain, you know, golf flag at the top of the mountain.
1: Nice. Has New Holland had a logo yet?
0: We haven't gotten that far. We have a few ideas, but nothing's official.
1: Is that something you want to design yourself?
0: I wanted to add meaning to the property and the site. We have a few things that are on the site, but they're fleeting. Like Red Sorrel is spectacular. I have some pictures of that Red Sorrel that I took, and but it's only around for like 3 weeks, so you know.

0: Clayton Crenshaw and talk to him for a month. But I see other players that are completely unaware of a player from only a generation ago, much less two generations or previous. Yeah, it needs to be more than a job. If I were hiring, you know, if I was a talent agency and I was looking for a pro to rep, I wouldn't be looking for the biggest money machine. I'd be looking for a guy who had the ultimate respect for the game and respect for the history.
1: Love it. All right, last question. Finish this sentence. The best part of golf is...
0: I cheated. I've seen your podcast on this one, so I had a chance to think about it, and that makes it hard.
1: That's fine.
0: I have to cheat and give you two answers. And this really, I really experienced this as a kid, because I was so passionate about golf that I would run out of friends, so I'd have to go just pair up with groups. The people that you meet completely...

0: emptying garbage cans, and I'm useless in the golf shop, so I wasn't any help there. But great staff out there, Nick's got a great operation out there, great culture. It's so good that Nick asked me to stay on an extra month, and I said, Nick, you don't need to pay me. I said, I'd like my son to be a part of this. Let's get him a membership out of this. So that was a nice part of that we did, which is, my son's extremely proud of his membership at Old Barnwell. Such a great place, such a great culture.
1: I completely agree. It is amazing, and I thank you for again listening back to your chat with Tom, just the impact you've had there, Tree Farm, and now New Holland, and so many other places. So thanks for your impact on the game, especially selfishly for someone that's about 40 minutes away. So I'm excited to continue.
0: You guys should come by and see the site.
1: Yeah, maybe make it happen. Well, we'll get that on the calendar for sure.
0: Okay.
1: Well, yeah. For Jeff, this is Robbie, and you guys are listening to another episode of the Whole Story Podcast.
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0: absolute nonsense. You know, an incident that went kind of unwritten and talked about was Zach Johnson in the Open Championship at St. Andrews. I want to say 6-7 years ago, whatever it was. And it was on the 18th hole. And some idiot screamed just before he was about in his back shot. And you don't expect that of the British people. The UK people as an American. But I can't even watch a tournament anymore. And I turn it off this first second somebody goes, fish in a barrel! What the hell does that even mean?
1: So Ray, that's been going on for a long time. You know, I go back to the 70s, and you had the guy with the colorful hair and the rainbow shirt, and he had something about, you know, a Bible verse, John 3:16 or whatever. And then you had people yelling, mashed potatoes, are you the man, or, you know, whatever. So it's been going on for a long time. It's just not happening now. Although, the Ryder Cup last year at the

this week. Fred and I love golf. I can be a little bit fun-loving on a golf course, but I always love and respect the game. You know, Shinnecock has hosted 3 Opens in the past, 95, 04, and 18. Fred, the course was so difficult in 18, the players were losing. Zach Johnson famously said, after Saturday's round, the USGA has lost the golf course on a setup. Phil Mickelson, boy, is he in some hot water. Anyway, Phil Mickelson lost his mind. Remember, he took the rules infraction, the ball was still moving on a putt, and he hit it back? This course drove them nuts in 18. So what does the USGA, what does Shinnecock do? They go, really, if you think you were upset in 18, wait till you see 2026's layout.

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0: with the power, with the swing speed that those guys put in it, it could really affect them.
1: So do you think the USDA knows that?
0: Yeah, well, they do, but they're so stuck in their, you know, they're stuck in the 1950s, man. I really thought when Michael Warren took the job after Mike Davis, maybe he could loosen things up at the USDA a little bit, but no. Those people are too entrenched in their little fiefdoms and stuff that I think he just goes along and does what he can do, and they're making a lot of money, so nobody worries about it. But if they ever got their act together, the USDA, and get it right, I mean, you want to see a difficult test for the players, right? You do want to see that. But what they do sometimes is just ridiculous. I go back to one year when Tiger was young, he was playing, he hit a ball in the middle of the green.

too high, you can't hit a long enough fire to get the green, so you may have to just lay up. And, but chip on, but that's the way you play US Open anyhow. You play, you just try not to make double bogeys, okay? If you can just make pars, you're gaining on the field, you're ahead of the field. Just, and take the occasional birdie and just take your pars and move on. So yeah, and then I want to give a shout out too. So you mentioned Sidney McDowell, and the first US Open was played in Rhode Island, but then the second was played here at Chippewa in 1896. And William Flynn, who we know is just a fantastic designer, just redid some, built some great classic old golf courses on the East. And he did the redesign in the 1930s, and so he did a wonderful job there. And these people, the members of Chippewa, truly revere their history and their place in the legacy of golf. They're one of the

0: Dear goodness, Randy, don't ever tell anybody I taught you to play golf.
1: Yeah, I'll show you this, but don't tell anybody I told you.
0: Yeah, don't, please, no, I did not teach you to play golf. Well, Fred, it is always a pleasure to have you on the Golfing Around Radio Hour. Your insight, your historical knowledge about the great game we love brings so much to golfing around. And, well, Fred, enjoy your weekend, enjoy it, and we'll catch up with you down the fairway.
1: Thanks a lot, Randy. You too. Always a great chat with you, buddy.
0: Oh, shut up. Hey, when we come back to the Golfing Around Radio Hour, we're going to do another preview of Shinnecock Hills. Then later on in the show, we'll be heading to the Emerald Isle to take a glance at one of the favorite courses over there at Mount Juliet. We'll be back to the Golfing Around Radio Hour.

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1: In 1995 at Shinnecock Hills, every player in the field had at least one round in the 70s or higher. In 2004, not a single golfer broke par on the final day. In 2018, the USGA publicly apologized for the course setup after Saturday produced scoring conditions described by tour players as unplayable. Three U.S. Opens at Shinnecock, three case studies in how this course breaks the best players in the world. The 2026 U.S. Open is going to be worse than all three, not slightly worse.

2018, the USGA publicly apologized for the course setup after Saturday, produced scoring conditions described by tour players as unplayable. Three US Opens at Shinnecock, three case studies in how this course breaks the best players in the world. The 2026 US Open is going to be worse than all three. Not slightly worse, demonstrably worse. The course renovations completed since 2018 made Shinnecock longer, firmer, and more brutally exposed to the conditions that already made it the most punishing major venue in modern golf. The setup math the USGA is targeting for 2026 pushes past every previous boundary. The schedule trap built into Championship Week is going to compound the carnage in ways most viewers have never seen before. The players know what is coming. They've started talking about it quietly in

USGA is targeting for 2026 pushes past every previous boundary. The schedule trap built into Championship Week is going to compound the carnage in ways most viewers have never seen before. The players know what is coming. They've started talking about it quietly in interviews over the past month. Several established tour pros have admitted in pre-tournament press conferences that they are preparing for the most difficult major setup of their careers. The broadcasts are not going to lead with this. The sponsor narratives need a different story. The reality is going to unfold across 4 days, starting June 18th, and by Sunday afternoon, the leaderboard will look like nothing the modern game has produced. Here is exactly why. Reason 1. The course got longer, firmer, and meaner in the last 7 years. Shinnecock underwent significant renovation work between 2018 and 2023. The work was framed publicly,

The execution was something else entirely. Several fairways were widened slightly for visual aesthetics, but the surrounding rough was extended deeper and grown thicker. Shinnecock's primary rough during championship week is being maintained at 4.5 inches, deeper than 2018 rough conditions. Players hitting shots from that rough will face penalties, measured in distance loss, spin loss, and complete inability to control the ball into firm greens. Green complexes were recontoured to push pin positions closer to severe falloffs. Multiple bunkers were repositioned to catch shots that previously rolled past them. The new bunkering on holes 4, 7, and 14 specifically targets shot patterns that produced birdie opportunities in previous opens. Shots that would have rolled into prime approach positions in 2018 now find sand or worse. The total course length increased from 7,445 yards in

USGA agronomy team has been working with Shinnecock Superintendent Jonathan Jennings since early 2025 on a specific firmness profile for championship wheat. The target is between 13 and 14 on the stint meter for greens, which is identical to 2018. The fairway firmness target is significantly higher than 2018, designed to produce more rollout and force precise distance control on approach shots into the firmest greens in major championship golf. A longer course, firmer conditions, deeper rough, repositioned bunkers. The base difficulty is going to exceed every previous Shinnecock US Open by a measurable margin before weather and pressure compound everything further. And the USGA knows exactly what those numbers will produce on the leaderboard. They're choosing it deliberately. Reason 2, the scheduled trap is brutal in a way nobody is discussing. Tee times

holes is 4 strokes. 4 strokes at the U.S. Open is the difference between making the cut and flying home Friday night. The 2026 schedule has weather forecasts already showing afternoon wind picking up sharply on Friday and Saturday. Players unlucky enough to draw afternoon tee times on those days face conditions that will produce scores 3 to 4 strokes worse than their morning counterparts shooting the identical course. The tournament is not going to be decided purely by skill. The tee time draw is going to eliminate contenders before they ever hit a tee shot. Pay attention to the Thursday afternoon scoring after the early starters finish. The early morning leaderboard is going to look like a normal major championship. By Thursday afternoon, the field average is going to climb by 2 strokes minimum as wind picks up and greens firm. That conversation will not surface in any pre-tournament broadcast because the storyline

watch for the breaking points on Saturday afternoon. The leaderboard is going to look completely different by 6 p.m. than it does at noon. Players who looked composed through the front nine will be visibly cracking by hole 15. The reaction loop compounds. One bad putt becomes two. Two bad putts become a triple bogey. The triple bogey becomes a missed cut by Friday afternoon or a collapse out of contention by Saturday evening. Reason 4. Tour equipment fails in Shinnecock conditions in ways amateurs never see. This is the technical layer that mainstream broadcasts do not explain because it makes the equipment industry look bad. Premium tour spec wedges are calibrated for a specific spin profile that requires soft to medium firm green conditions to perform as designed. Shinnecock's firmness target eliminates that performance window. Wedge spin on firm Shinnecock greens routinely produces shots that land with tour

conditions at 7 over par. That number means roughly 70 players will make the weekend. Those 70 players will then face Saturday and Sunday conditions designed to break the field further. Here's the prediction that the broadcasts will not make on camera. The winner of the 2026 US Open will finish somewhere between 2 over par and 4 over par. The cut line will sit between 7 and 9 over par. At least 20 players in the field will shoot 80 or higher in at least one round. Multiple top 10 ranked players will miss the cut entirely. The Sunday leaderboard will feature names most amateurs cannot pick out of the lineup. The major championship narrative has become so dominated by Scheffler, McIlroy, DeChambeau, and Schauffele that viewers expect those names to appear on the Sunday leaderboard automatically. Shinnecock does not care about expectations. The winner could be a player

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1: Welcome to the Golf Around Radio Hour. I'm your host, Randy the Tank Tantlier. You know, spring has definitely long since sprung. I know in a lot of areas it's been raining still. And some snow for you guys that are up north listening to the radio show. You know, we're slowly climbing out of springtime into the summer golf season. Later on in the show, you're going to learn how you can win a trip to St. Andrews, Scotland in 2027. 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

0: beautiful, beautiful location, as you mentioned. But when you think of Mount Juliet, folks, I want you to think of class, five-star accommodations, elegance. All that combined with a championship golf course. We're going to talk about the day Tiger Woods showed up at Mount Juliet and won himself another victory at Mount Juliet. But Matt, am I far off when I use the adjectives of classy and elegant to describe the atmosphere there at Mount Juliet?
1: No, it's always, it's an amazing property. It kind of takes you back in time, takes your breath away when you go down to the manor house. I mean, the manor's had its restoration. It's absolutely amazing down there. You really can kind of go back in time. I think it's the best way to look at it.

0: teenagers overlooking River Nora. It's an unbelievable opportunity. And you can go downstairs and we have the cinema located down there as well. So you kind of sit with your friends and your buddies and watch some sport and enjoy a movie down there with friends and family. And there's 31 bedrooms in there with multiple suite category options. We're an autograph collection resort. So again, having the two properties we're talking of, there's so much option here. You know, I'm Michael Craft, we talk about storytelling. So you can sit at the bar, hear some stories from our storyteller. You'll talk around the history, around the ghost in the window, all these kind of things.
1: The ghost in the window, time out. I didn't hear of a ghost in the window because I believe in ghosts.
0: Yeah.
1: What's that about?
0: So there's one famous photograph of him, and out the front of the manor, so where he would have been stood. And

0: hills into the distance. There's nothing in your way. You're not built up. You're not seeing any city life. So great place to just switch off, unwind, and really get back and relax with friends and family. So yeah, it's a great property to have that time out of the busy lives that too many have. But we're trying to make a bit of fun and enjoy yourself here.
1: You're listening to the Golf Around Radio Hour. I'm your host, Randy the Tank Cantlinger. I love Ireland. Matt, we're talking with Matt from Mount Juliet Resort, just south of Dublin, Ireland. And I told Matt about, you know, our family's history coming from the west coast of Ireland. And when you go to Ireland, folks, all those things you hear about wonderful hospitality, Irish hospitality, serving dinner with a smile and a crack known in English as a joke, it's all true. It's all real. And when you go to Mount Juliet, you

0: the impulse is to kind of keep that feel that everyone's together.
1: Folks, you know, a lot of times at a resort, they'll build a golf course, and they put minimal money into the development of it, and it's just kind of an afterthought that, yeah, you can play golf while you're here. That's not the golf course at Mount Juliet. Ernie Els, Tiger Woods, some of the greatest names ever in golf history, have played the course in championship rounds of tournament golf. Matt, your golf course is not only a resort course, it is a player's golf course. Walk us through some of the signature holes, the history of the tournaments, the great names like Tiger Woods that have won there.
0: Yeah, I think you should be right back, and when you're picking up the phone and you call in Jack Nicklaus to design your

0: 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Wherever the game takes you.
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0: Journal. He's written for just about every golf publication you can think of, Sports Illustrated. He's a proud graduate of Notre Dame, which, by the way, Tom, congratulations on making it. What a great season y'all had. I know it didn't go quite the way you wanted at the end, but still, to get to the championship was just great. He is one of the busiest men in golf, and he's running a golf course in upstate New York, which I believe is the subject of his next book. He started the Coin Prize recently, I think last year, which is an award for excellence in golf riding, which is just a brilliant idea. And Tom lives outside of Philadelphia with his wife and two daughters, and Tom, it's just an honor for you to take the time to come on with Stephen and I today.
1: Oh, guys, thank you so much for having me. I was so excited when I saw, well, first I'll say, Jim, you really am your paper tiger for everyone.
0: Spoiler.
1: Spoiler. Yeah, I know.

0: with my dad, and we've done a, probably half dozen trips, like here, there, and the other. And I printed out a golf map of Ireland and was looking at it and sitting on my desk for a while. And it, you know, and it's ringed, there's a flag for every course, so it just started to look like its own kind of rally, right? All these linked courses all the way around. It's sort of taken. It's like, all right, well, should, what if we do this course, then we have to do that one. And anyone who's planned an Irish or Scottish golf trip knows that, like, temptation of the one just up the road, right?
1: Yes.
0: So it was sort of like, all right, what if the road didn't stop? What if I did a whole loop? And I thought, all right, that's something I'd like to do. And there's a story there, but it has to, you know, have something else to it. So at least, you know, to get a publisher interested, and also just for the storytelling. So I thought, all right, what if I did walk the whole thing, which worked in terms of the theme of the book, playing Ireland as one giant.

You know, then you have to plot out, okay, where can I stop? So like, I had the map going, then I had a spreadsheet with an itinerary, and then there was, so I'm trying to break down, okay, I have to stop in this town, then I've got to find a place to stay, and a lot of these places, you know, these little towns, they're not going to have rooms on hotels.com, you know, and so then it was a matter of, all right, a lot of Google searching and finding a little place and sending emails, so I mean thousands and thousands of emails to whether it's courses, hotels, whatever, B&Bs, trying to find places to stay. So that was the one thing, like, I wanted it to be really, I wanted the story to be spontaneous, but I wanted the trip to be planned meticulously so that, you know, walking was going to be difficult enough. I wanted to at least know that at the end of every day I had a bed in my future. And

0: Not if you're walking.
1: Not if you're walking. 5 minutes means a lot of different things when you're walking. So, yeah, that was certainly a common thing.
0: You know, Tom, it's been such a long time now since you took this adventure, I guess. That'll be coming up on 18 years or so.
1: Jeez, I know,
0: right? Book came out in 2009, so that's 16. This year will be 16. And I assume you must have gone in 2007 or 2008.
1: I did, 2007.
0: So, long time now. And I was wondering, after all those years, if there is one moment or one revelation that you would say that has stuck with you all the time since then about this experience in total.
1: Yeah, I think the one revelation or... You know, and I don't even know if I talk about this much in the book because it's not something that I really thought about until afterward. But in terms of

0: people did read them, and I'll still go to Ireland and at a golf course bump into somebody. You know, it's usually at like Carn or Ardglass or places that I really, you know, talk a lot about in the book. And, you know, they'll have a copy of the book in the car and they'll say, we're following your trip and this, that, and the other. And, you know, and this many years later, right? So that part is, that's crazy. And it just makes you feel incredibly grateful. And, like, you know, your folks are like your children. They go out and you hope they come back and say hello once in a while. And so it's nice to be reunited with that experience and find that, you know, that it's still hopefully taking people to places they might not have gone otherwise.
1: Exactly. Well said, Tom. Hey, follow up. Do you still wear Keens? Are you still loyal to those?
0: I got some Keens in the closet for sure. Funny story about the Keens, right? So, like, in the story, as you know, like, they become like a character, like Wilson in Castaway, right? Like,

0: remain that way just because they're hard to get to.
1: Exactly. Right?
0: Yeah. You know, that's the thing. There's always going to be that geographic challenge. You know, the Navarrete is always going to be the Navarrete because it's hard to get to. You know, you take the long and winding road down to it, you'll earn it. And going to Carn is always going to be different because it's a long way to Carn. And same for Crouch Island and those special, really special places. So those are, yeah, I'm trying to sing those, the praises of places like that more than ever. Not just because they're special and important, but because I think, you know, there is still that value there that that is wonderful. But also because when people go there, it has a real impact on community. And that's really, really cool. I think, you know, if, you know, Valley Bunyan books up the first day the tea time's open, and they're going to be busy whether you

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0: You never know how many rounds they have booked for the year, and they're trying to bump it up 500 this year, you know, whatever it is. Every round matters, so it's great.
3: Well, you know, that goes also, there's something about those places that goes to the thing that separates Ireland and Scotland from the United States, and especially Scotland.

0: as you say, to see courses that are part of a community where if you live, and even at places like La Hinch, like if you live in La Hinch, you can go up and putt at La Hinch, like if you're a kid, like because that's the golf course. You know?
1: Yes, exactly.
0: So it's a community asset.
1: Well, Tom, ironically, I realized when I was reading this book again that I was in Ireland for 3 weeks while you were doing your trip. So I may have been one of the ones that ran you off the road.
0: Yeah, I thought I recognized you, Jim. But face coming at me in the rental car.
1: Now I didn't take the shortcuts that you did, but what I was, and I loved it, and I got to play just about everything. But what struck me, and I'm getting to the question, which is about Eddie Hackett, who I think is a genius.

0: Recognize the gym, recognize the police coming at me in the rental car.
1: Now, I didn't take the shortcuts that you did, but what I was, and I loved it, and I got to play just about everything, but the what struck me, and I'm getting to the question, which is about Eddie Hackett, who I think is a genius. Inniscrone, Connemara, Karn, just to name a few. Connemara is one of my favorite courses I've ever been to. It's just fabulous. Is Eddie Hackett the most underrated architect of all time?
0: I think he's gotta be, right? And I think he probably would like that, too.
1: Yeah,
0: I mean,
1: yeah.
0: I've written quite a bit about him, and I've gotten to know some of his family, and which is incredibly cool to go, like, play Port Barnacle with his grandson. You know, it's really, really neat. And just,

probably would like that too. I mean, he's such I've written quite a bit about him, and I've gotten to know some of his family, and which is incredibly cool to go like play Port Barnard with his grandson. You know, it's really, really neat. And just what a humble guy he was. And even to the point where, long time head pro at Port Barnard, and so he was, as an employee, was never allowed in the clubhouse when he retires. And this is my understanding anyway. Always take Irish stories for, with the grain of salt. But that when he was, given an honorary membership and made a member of the club on his retirement, that he still wouldn't go in the clubhouse. Because he'd been, he had that sort of humility or outlook, and just was a right-sized kind of person. So, you gotta think about,

names now, especially our great golden age architects, and Hackett would have been more like 70s, 80s in Ireland. But what he was able to accomplish is, like you said, I think it's just a rare genius that he could walk around without, you know, this is like without topo maps and whatever. He could walk around in the dunes for a week and map out a golf course using, you know, stakes and sort of, okay, here's your tee, here's your green, which is probably, you know, how they did it a long, long time ago. You hear about course being designed that way in Scotland. And being like so protective of what God had given. And that's, he's a very religious man, so he felt very strongly about, like, I'm just trying to find what, you know, God has created, find the golf course in the land that we've been given. So

0: I've written something down, so I hope that will come out here this year sometime. But in any case, really, Ashkenaz, above all, along there, he just made you realize what it was to find holes in a natural landscape and how you, almost how you physically executed the task. And I haven't had the chance to play those courses that you all were discussing in Ireland, but it gives me a feeling that it must be quite similar to having, you know, the way that Tom found those holes in Ashkenaz and then they were, you know, later rediscovered.
1: Yeah, for sure. I mean, that's the great thing, as you say. You know, we all love the idea of the golf courses that are found instead of designed. There's just something, I mean, not to be corny, but it's a spiritual thing, right? Because you're like, this kind of land, this Lynx land, is perfectly suited to this game that we played, and this is like ancient, sculpted from millennia of wind and water, and it suits golf.

will build from virgin soil, if you will, in South Dakota, an ideal South Dakota, and it is indeed an ideal site. So it is in, you know, the South Dakota sandhills, chopped up by a creek and deep ravines and blowouts and, you know, just wild land, incredible land. So it felt like, you know, I can still hardly read a topo map. Like Colton is a trained landscape architect and has done that work. And I'm just, all I'm bringing to this is, like, I've unfortunately played a lot of golf in different places. So walking around, it was just sort of like, okay, this reminds me of this, or, you know, all I can do is walk around the property and say that looks like a golf hole, or it doesn't. And so it's been a pretty good combination between the two of us. And we could, you know, we spent many days walking around what is this, the Jorgensen family ranch.

of literature, which are scenes, characters, stories, and description. And so that's been really fun because, you know, I came to it, I've been a creative writing professor for 20 years teaching classes and in creative writing and creative nonfiction, and then to be able to, then I gave that up and went full-time to the Golfers Journal. And so, you know, to bring that mindset of like what I was looking for in class in terms of people who can really tell stories and trying to find that in our, you know, submissions at the Golfers Journal. I would say that oftentimes, and this is what I really like about what we do, is that we take stories from people who might not be golfers and might, you know, they, and I think that that's sometimes good, or they might not be called themselves golf writers. And I think that that's advantageous when you're trying to

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2: I have not done any of the magazine work, just mostly I wanted to focus on doing these books. Yeah. And that is because of the historic research that's involved in getting to the point where you could begin writing one. It's just, you know, I just haven't wanted to wander too far from that. I appreciate

hit a nine holer in New York State, it does kind of make sense. Well, I think that'll wrap it up, Tom. Listen, it's been an honor. It's good to see you again in person, or at least over the internet. And hope to see you again. I'm sure we'll be talking on some Golfers Journal stories in the future. Yeah. And just keep doing what you're doing, because you know, Stephen, and I always, one of our themes of this podcast is, you know, golf writing is the most literary of any sport, and it's just a wonderful way to. And it doesn't, like you say, you made a good point about Golfers Journal. It's not always just about the golf. It's and this is going back to your book. I mean, to me, your book about Ireland is more about the people than the golf, in my opinion. So thank you very much.

many people have contributed material for this that I do acknowledge in the book, but it's just been a wonderful experience to have the help of so many librarians and archivists from around the globe, of people who are just interested in golf and who follow our account on Twitter or whatever, and sending me articles, sending me things that have made a, you know, material difference to the outcome. So it's just a wonderful experience. Well, I think that's going to wrap up for now, and it was another good month, another good visit, Stephen, and thanks everybody for joining us on the Duffers Literary Companion. See you next month, Jim.

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2: Hey everyone, Joe the First. It's July 28, 2020. I'm Ryan Dalzy. Thanks for being here. Sorry for the last couple weeks. Really not doing shows. This house has been a mess. I'm in what is my new studio slash office, which used to be my son's bedroom. We moved, basically switched rooms in our own home. Moved him down to the basement so he could have his own bathroom and kind of have his own personal spaces. He's a teenager and we want to kind of give him that opportunity. And so there's a lot of junk in this room right now that used to be hung up very nicely, restored very nicely. And in the next couple weeks, I'll be painting the space. Right now it is like a lime green. So every video I've shot in here looks like I have a green screen and I really don't want that.

to the front nine, you really have to make a move. ATPC Twin Cities, that's where you really gain your ground on the backside. Other than 17, really, there are a lot of holes that you can just go target and score. And, you know, that because Sheffler was so far ahead in the round in terms of just how far he was on the golf course compared to Poison, it made it seem closer than it was. And so long as Poison kind of kept it together, he was going to win. And that's exactly what happened. Not that he didn't have nervous moments. 14 was kind of nervous. You could tell he had some nervous putts. He got too aggressive on a couple and then too conservative toward the end. But he figured out a way to dial it in, and he made those critical putts that were 2 to 5 feet that had to go in to keep things moving and not even open the door a little bit for Sheffler or anyone else for that matter to go and get him. So now we have a 21-year-old who is a PGA Tour winner. He does it in his third professional start, 13th career start.

he probably could have taken care of it pretty easily. But instead, he was smart and kept the ball in front of him and didn't make big mistakes. And that's what you do with a big lead. You play smart ball. And you get it into the house. You don't just try to rub it in everyone's face and then make a mistake that cost you the tournament. You didn't do that. So congratulations to Jackson Poison. Now 70th in the FedEx Cup, so right inside the playoffs in three starts. He is 73rd, I believe, in the official World Golf Rankings is where he wound up. Nothing really, 206 to 73, something like that. So big move for him there. He can only really stand to move up because he does have a little bit of a base of tournaments from playing on the PGA Tour. As an amateur, as a collegiate player, you do get points for those finishes, even though you're an amateur. And he has, you know, not a ton of starts, though. So basically, every time he finishes well, he's going to move up pretty substantially. And that can happen

going on, what do I have to do to get where I want to be? And whether I keep doing the same thing, whether something else entirely. I really, really like that. He has all the physical ability in the world. He hit as far as you need to hit it to be successful in PGA Tour and then some. And he has a great ability to grind things out when they need to be ground out. And if he can just maintain that way of thinking, that approach, which again is very Scheffler-like, not as conservative as Scotty, but very Scheffler-like, then I think he's going to go very, very far. And he's going to do really well for himself. And this is kind of the modus operandi of all the greats, is figure out a way to avoid the biggest mistake, whether that's one side of the golf, take away one side of the golf course. If you're going to miss, take a side to miss. Miss left or right. A lot of guys choose to miss right these days. If you're going to kind of miss a target, only green. Don't miss it off the green. Don't get so aggressive that you

so that there's kind of a groundswell, maybe kind of help some of the sponsors that are maybe on the fence, that whether they're going to stay in this kind of signature level, or, you know, they need some new ones, right? They need about a handful of new ones to fill out this space. It's supposed to be 23 or 24 tournaments, including the majors, the players, the team event, and the playoffs, whatever the playoffs look like. So add those events together, right? You've got the majors and the players, that's five. Let's just say there's three. The next couple events are mainly two, but let's say there's three. That's eight. A team event, nine, right? You know, you've got nine of those events. You've got to account for somewhere between 14 to 15 tournaments that are going to be in the championship series. We don't know if all of the existing signature events are going to carry over and be that way, right? Like, the century is dead. That was the signature event.

is going to be from July 26th to August 1st. So basically in this time slot next year. So this is the replacement for the Rocket Classic next year. And then in 2028, PGA Tour says the event will become a championship series event and will relocate to a market TBD, to be announced. So I think that's very interesting. They basically got Sompo to come in and say, all right, we'll be a sponsor. We'll learn for 1 year about what being a sponsor is all about. We'll do the replacement for the Rocket Classic, and then we'll move this to wherever we're going to move it. And there's really no, first of all, this is a Bermuda-based company, so who knows what market this is going to be. I don't think they're going to turn the Butterfield Bermuda Championship into

They're saying, we already replaced the Rocket Classic for next year. And after that, we're not going to need the Rocket Classic. Because that's not going to be how the playoffs work. You know, this isn't going to be how it works anymore. So this is kind of a statement from the PGA Tour. Like, yeah, you might have been worried about how the future looks, but don't be. We've got this covered. And they're very deliberate about this sense of analysis. They're good at that kind of thing. So the get used to the name SoundPo. That will be part of our lexicon here on the PGA Tour from a sponsor perspective for a while. So want to talk about that, see what it come together. I have a feeling that most of the existing signature events will roll over and become a championship series event. And then you've got to go figure out, apparently, well, again, you've lost entry, so you had eight. So if the existing eight come up,

And then reaction videos, stuff like that on social media. We have a Facebook membership that's kind of playing out. So maybe more reaction videos for those folks, more in-depth content for the website folks. There'll be more content that's available behind a paywall, basically, and more written stuff that's behind a paywall. So we'll figure all that out. But vast majority of everything we do with Golf Newsnet is free. I mean, 99% of it is free. So kind of offering 1 to 2% of that content for support some additional money with special insight, special care to it, I think will be worth it. All right, that's it for us this week, or this episode of the show. Appreciate you listening, and thanks for being patient as I figure out how to interior decorate my home and new office space, and hopefully you can see it on camera very soon. Very excited about that. If you're subscribed to the show, if you're not already, you might be getting it later, sooner than later, but hopefully very enjoyable to listen to and kind of catch up on the world of golf. If you're subscribed to our YouTube channel, we're posting more and more stuff all the time, and starting to see some nice growth there as well. I'm Ryan Bouch. Thank you for listening. We'll talk to you next time. One, two, one.

system, some questions to answer as a result of that, some vagaries that we still don't know. Just kind of make it plain and simple for people to understand what's actually going on here. But first, let's talk about Wyndham Clark. Wyndham Clark is now a two-time U.S. Open champion. He won by a single shot at Shinnecock Hills, 4 under par 276, beat Sam Burns, whose birdie putt on the 18th hole that ultimately forced a two-hole aggregate score playoff. Doesn't go back to the left, stays out to the right, and winds up being the difference. Wyndham Clark, for his part, had to battle very hard. He did not play particularly well for a lot of Sunday, but toward the tail end, he put it together. Yeah, the birdie on 10 was probably the turning point for him, where he decided to hit a bullet cut driver down the valley, and then put enough spin on a shot from 61 yards uphill, hit to about 5 feet, made birdie on top of Scotty Scheffler, killed the momentum of the world number one, and ultimately wound up winning. But yet, none of that really seemed to do it for the New York.

Trevor Ward halfway to win the US Open again. So that, I think, is kind of the genesis of the dislike of Wyndham Clark. I also think it doesn't help that he won at LACC. If you're a super golf geek, you know the criticism of Los Angeles Country Club as a US Open host being way too wide open, way too easy to hit driver for a guy who, at the time, very much struggled off the tee with keeping the ball in play. Wyndham Clark was the beneficiary of a wider open setup. You know, 18, the final hole of regulation when he won the US Open at LACC. I mean, he blasted a 50 yards right of what would be kind of center cut, yet still was able to get on the green and hit and make a par, and make a two par to win the championship from distance.

know, a little bit more genuine with his apology. I think that really hurt him with a lot of fans. And then at the Masters this year, something I think a little bit more innocuous, but I thought it was kind of funny. But it seemed to turn some people off during the par 3 contest when the par 5 Scott Van Pelt got the national on the par 3. Scott Van Pelt asked him, you know, being out there with youngsters, being out there with other players' kids, which is really kind of what the par 3 contest has become, an opportunity to play with your spouse, your kids, your dad, your grandpa, whatever.

family celebrating that. SVP is kind of asking about that with his wife watching him. You know, looks like the kids having a great time. And Wyndham Clark makes this kind of funny but snide remark. Basically, as a single guy, this is great birth control. I don't want to be around other people's kids. I don't enjoy it, so I'm not gonna have children. And this was, you know, right around the time when he was kind of transitioning from one girlfriend to another. And so it just kind of seemed, it seemed off-putting as a guy who, you know, could have just said the polite thing. Oh, it's great to see, you know, my peers having fun with their families, blah blah blah. And that came across again to people as kind of not so great. And I think all of those things kind of add up. They pile up over time. What your exposure to that is, maybe that kind of makes you decide whether you're gonna like the guy or not. But I think you pull a lot of people, you know, golf fans wise, they're gonna say something.

exposure to that is, maybe that kind of makes you decide whether you're going to like the guy or not. But I think if you poll a lot of people, you know, golf fans-wise, they're going to say something along those lines if they don't like Wyndham Clark is the reason why. But then you throw in the particular circumstances of what Sunday was, and as we talked about before, that is Scottie Scheffler playing for the career Grand Slam on his 30th birthday in his first attempt. Later on, that's Sam Burns making a great run. The guy who had the heartache last year at Oakmont, getting what I thought was an unfair ruling from late in the round at Oakmont around water. He winds up losing, winds up becoming kind of a sympathetic figure. I think people were hoping for him. I think people were mad that Wyndham Clark shot 64 in the first round on a day when they were told it was going to be brutal conditions. I think they're

score in the first round on a day when they were told it was going to be brutal conditions. I think here, and this is not Wyndham Clark's fault at all, right? He shot 64 in the conditions that, in which he was given to play. And he took that 64 and built a big lead upon it to go into Sunday with a 6-shot advantage. That difference, that under par difference from day one, that was why he won. And I think people were upset that what they were promised in terms of just difficult conditions, really hard to score, didn't manifest itself. And who took advantage? Of all people, Wyndham Clark, the guy that isn't the most popular as it is. So you get to all of that, and then you just wanted something that was interesting, right? And so you have to kind of root for, and I guess in some cases root against the guy that leads by so much, but root for somebody to go get him. And Sam Burns was one of those guys. Tom Kim made a nice run. Scottie Scheffler has moments that never really got it going too well after the 2-shot swing in the opening par 5, but you know, that was it. And I think all of those

well, you don't feel so American, well, I guess that goes out the window. What that means from here, I don't know, right? I mean, he's been apologetic about the incidents. I think he's been a little bit more forthcoming, genuine about it, instead of kind of tap-dancing around them quite as much. And I think it has to be really hard for a guy to win another, you know, second major championship, knowing the crowd did not want him to win once again. Not even close. And it takes probably a lot of courage and a lot of guts and something that a lot of people don't have, whatever that term is, to take people's disdain for you and turn it into something you can use as fuel to win. Whether that makes you sad or angry or whatever it was. He said he turned every negative thing said to him into a compliment, into a good thing. I don't know how you do that for that long, but he did it. And so I think, on one hand, whether you like or dislike Wyndham Clark, and that's up to you, you have to commend the guy for being able to accomplish what he did in the face of what he dealt with. In the face of world number one, everyone rooting against you, nearly blowing a big lead, you won another US Open, one of the toughest venues ever to be. That's incredible, right? But that doesn't mean you necessarily have to do other things to your viewership, right? You can think of what he accomplished.

mean for how you feel about him, and then kind of put those three buckets out there. And if you want to choose to give him a second chance, cool. You know, that's up to you. If you admire his play but still like him as a person, that's fine. And if you love him, that's great too. All those things are fine. But I think it makes the most sense to kind of lay out things and then make a decision about it instead of just kind of being rash about it. Kind of like the New York fans were. I think that was an unfortunate circumstance, bad representation for golf. I wouldn't go quite as far as Ian Lynch and Golf League to say that, you know, Long Island and New York shouldn't get a major championship. But, you know, the PGA of America didn't come there for the 2023 PGA championship. Cancel that. I don't think that is the answer. You're going to get these crowds all kinds of different places. But the New York crowds have now a reputation, given what just happened last fall at Bethpage, what happened 2002 at Bethpage, what happened here. They're really picking their favorites and getting really angry about it. But at the same time, I think also part of it has to be the ticket prices are so high now. People feel they can do and say what they want. When you pay a couple $100 and then you travel on the LIRR or whatever you got there, and you spend a lot of money for your day at US Open, you probably feel a little more entitled to do and say what you want than if you showed

really lose a lot of PGA Tour events, at least based on what they're suggesting. But 20 to 23 events, about 7 of them, they say, will basically get their own spotlight. So they'll be kind of played by themselves, they'll be a little bit bigger of a field, have a little bit bigger of a purse. The minimum purse is going to be $4 million, which seems very interesting to me, because if you look at the fall schedule, the minimum's $5 or $6 million right now. It's really more like a $6 million tour, and then $7 million for the RSM Classic. What does that look like, dropping those purses down to $4 million, right? I mean, that's basically an opposite field event for these days. Puerto Rico Open or Disco Championship, you know, the winner gets $720,000. But the purse is going to be $4 million and up, so probably $4 million to $7 million, somewhere in that range. A lot of these events will be played

Well, that means you're only going to get anywhere from 90 to 100 of them to be the base field for your challenger. Which means you have to pull from somewhere else. That could mean the DG World Tour. That could mean the Corn Ferry Tour. I guess it could mean PGA Tour Americas, PGA Tour University. Those things still need to be fleshed out. So those are important flashpoints of detail that we don't have today. And I think at the top level, most people are really only going to care about the championship series stuff. Full, more or less full field events, with a cut, $20 million, all the stars competing. There's no requirement that you have to play in all the events. There's a points list, that'll be determined. There'll be some kind of playoff system. Sounds like the FedEx Cup as we know it will go away. But the Tour Championship and some version of playoff events, so that's two more playoff events or just one. Sounds like they're trying to lean to a Tour Championship or one playoff event. But those players will compete in match play in some fashion.

PGA Tour Americas. All that stuff kind of feeds down a little bit. You kind of take away infrastructure. You have to build it back somewhere. And then you've got the season that runs effectively February through August for both tracks. That's fine. All good there. Now what do we do with the fall? Well, the fall series, we know, is effectively dead. The fall series is going to be kind of a last chance series of some events, and it's probably going to be some of the events they brought on board to expand the fall series. Those will be last chance events for players in the championship series to save their hides and not have to be relegated. And presumably for some of the players, maybe in the challenger series, to get to move up. We don't have all the details on that. Then they're going to have some co-sanctioned events with the DP World Tour in a fall series. Probably their biggest and their best events. So they might get some of the championship track players to go and play DP World Tour events a little bit more co-sanctioned. So think about the PGA Championship, the French Open, some of the national.

this is the end result. What we don't know is what effect this will have on the signature schedule, promotion, relegation, mid-tier markets. What will that mean? The Sanderson Farms Championship comeback. We don't know those things. But at least what's laid out here sounds like we heard the players more or less. Sounds pretty good. Rory McIlroy put out a statement behind it, and considering he wasn't so thrilled about it at the lead into this, I think that probably says some things about his willingness to endorse it. And again, Patrick Cantlay abstained from the vote on the board to be able to authorize these changes. So I think there's still a lot to be determined, but this is what we're going to get for at least a little while. And as you know, based on Liv, everything is subject to change in the right situation. But this is what the archetype, this is what the structure is going to be used by Brian Mulroy to go negotiate a new television deal with the partners, CBS, NBC, maybe ESPN, who knows? But this is the future of the PGA Tour. So to get more details, we'll kind of piece it all together and analyze a little bit more, but that's what we have for now. That's good for us today on the show. Thank you so much for watching or listening. I appreciate it. If you have any questions, get a hold of me, Ryan, at GolfNewsNet.com. I'm also on Facebook, Instagram, TikTok, Ryan Dolphy Golf. Same thing as YouTube. GolfNewsNet on all those services at the handle GolfNewsNet. Thanks so much for your time. We'll

0: Josh Gates, Nizuski. Kind of like Nizukowski, who we I think we'll talk about him in a future episode.
1: Thanks, everyone. Yeah.
0: But yeah, well, I guess that's Ricky Lee Jingles. Thank you for your support.
1: Thank you, Ricky.
0: So what's today's album? Kind of a special one? Kind of a special one. It's a recap of my trip that I finally got to take. I'm going to give the background of the actual trip and how it came about, but I finally made my way to a very nice golf club back east in New Jersey by the name of Pine Valley. Yeah, we see the bag tags all the time to get back, and it's like, you remember your guess, what are you? Like, you see the nice bag tag, and yeah, so you got one. Actually, oddly enough, I don't have one. Damn it, I didn't get one. Yeah, I didn't mention it to him, but I didn't get one. He's like, oh yeah, we'll get you one, and I forgot to get it. And, you know, we need to go where we always get

He's like, but I'm gonna get you there, don't worry about it. So I am not, you know, we get these invites. I mean, damn, you get invites all the time. Whenever you're in my club, you know, call me, come. I'm not gonna call him asking to play Pine Valley. So he had been out PV a few times over the next few years playing, and he's like, I haven't forgotten about you. And I tell you for him a handful of times, and he's like, I'm gonna remember, don't worry. He's like, I'm a man of my word. And then, so this year in late May, so let me set the stage for this. The first 3 weeks of June, I'm out of town. I go back to, I went to New York, I went to Rhode Island for my niece's graduation. I got back for a day, had to vote for the union. Then we drove to Vegas to see Kenny Chesney. This was all planned out. I was gone for like 3 weeks, and late May, John Bannon texted me and said, hey, can you come 25th and 26th of June to play PV?

0: You should in New Jersey when it's 95 degrees, so you can wear shorts. But dinner, we had dinner in the clubhouse, which suit and tie for dinner.
1: Mm-hmm.
0: Did you have one? I didn't actually. Well, my mom passed away recently, but my brother had like a nice old suit that he had, and he's like, you know, why don't you just take that home? That's the one I wore. But anyway, so I did have a suit. Yeah, thank you very much. But you know, the clubhouse, the history in the clubhouse in that place. I mean, you can feel it when you walk in. It is mm-hmm. historic, and the pro shop, like a lot of the prestigious, but it's a small pro shop, but very nice. And
2: where was it built?
0: No, that's a good question. I have a whole book. Actually, John bought me a book on the whole course. I gotta read that book. But it's interesting. I think a lot of these kind of elite clubs now have a very, very similar feel to them, where it's more national, international members, and very, very

0: And we did that before we did the short course. The next day we just went out.
1: You know what? I've never, ever thought about that concept until you just mentioned it. All this time I've played golf, caddied. I never thought about that concept, having proper greens, and actually practice with purpose, practice for what you're about to go and do. Because, let's go, you'll gun it 153, okay, and you don't really know if it's going 53, if it's going 60 or over. Then it's actually having that proper, that's brilliant.
0: It is brilliant.
1: 20 greens? You know how I am with numbers, it could have been 5, but there was a bunch, there was a lot of greens, it was a very wide area, but yeah, it was amazing. And then he's talking to one of the guys, and he wanted to introduce one of the guys, Bobby Fox, he introduced him to this guy, and he came back, and he's like, yeah, that guy's played in like 15 USGA events, he's played in a bunch of British senior AMs, like, but the membership there, and the players, they're unbelievable. Buddy Marucci, who...
0: Oh, buddy.
1: Do you know Buddy Marucci?
0: Never heard of him.
1: He lost the USAM in 1995 at Newport in Rhode Island to Tiger Woods when he was like 43 years old. He's a very, very, he's an accomplished card.

what is this about? Like, I didn't know till the next day when we had lunch, the other guy needed to use his phone, and John's like, well, you can't use your phone, you gotta go up to the phone. So if you have a cell phone, you can go up to the phone booth upstairs. Okay. Didn't even think to ever whip out my phone in the clubhouse. But so there's like four cottages side by side. They all can use this putting. There's massive putting, and it stays lit to like 11:30 at night. So I was putting till like 11:30 at night. It was incredible. Surreal. It was surreal. So you wake up the next day, and we're going to play PV. He's like, you want to get some breakfast? So we went and got breakfast. They had, you know, omelet station and all that. Mm-hmm. I'm supposed to pour that day. So the, I don't know if you did you get one of the rain seats we got here? So the rain seats out here. So we got nice new, shout out to Galvin Green. Mm-hmm. Fantastic. Mm-hmm. It's unreal. And they, so the rain seats came in, but they came in and they didn't like

0: Yeah, of course. Do you think Bob was intimidated by your short game? Or had he known about your reputation before turning up?
1: Well, funny you mention that, because Bob was very impressed with the short game, as were the other two gentlemen and the other two caddies with my chipping and putting, which we'll get to shortly. But yes,
0: were the caddies doing singles or double bagging?
1: Double bagging. So yeah, before, when Bobby wanted to play the tips, and John was like, why don't you go back there with him and play the tips? I said, you know what, I'll do it. Yeah, my last round of golf before this, mind you, this is June 26th. Uh-huh. My last round of golf previous was July 31st of last year. My last round of golf. I do chip and putt. I hit balls. I practice all the time, but I hardly ever play. So my expectations weren't super high as far as scoring. I knew I could still hit the balls. I practice all the time. But the rating from the tip

0: into par fours. I mean, it was a beast. A lot of pine trees, I'm guessing, so a lot of pines. Mm-hmm. And the valley, where does that part come from?
1: I mean, it's the whole thing's in kind of a little valley. Yeah.
0: But it's, I mean, the bunkering's incredible. The elevation change is incredible. There's just a mystique about the place. Every hole is its own hole. You're not on top of anything. It's just, it really blows you away. And we're halfway through the first round, and Bobby's like, man, wish I started off there. Score's kind of in. He was struggling early. And he's like, man, it's just a bummer. I wish I didn't. And John goes, well, just play better this afternoon when we rerun. I'm like, what? I'm like, huh? What? We're playing twice? What? Huh? I didn't realize that was an option. Like, yeah. I played 36 at PG. We went in for lunch. I had a nice Philly cheesesteak, another turtle soup. I went back

boy Pulte, like the day after. He and Pulte came by the day after, and they right before, I guess, the men's senior US Open was in the area. And okay. They mentioned that on the broadcast, actually. They mentioned John Bannon was hosting Ian at Pine Valley. He shot like 66 or something like that. Never seen the course before. Interesting. And I was told actually a story. The caddies were telling me this. There's a, I'm not sure if he's a member, yes, a member, but this is this guy's a heavy investor in this tech company that I'm not going to mention, but he's like number two or three at it. And he tells all the caddies in the group, anybody in the group gets a hole in one, the caddies get $100,000 cash. And so it ends up happening. The caddy that I had got $100,000. I was like, well, how did he send it to you? He said, well, he wired me. I'm like, oh, man, I'm like, you got to clean down taxes. He goes, no, no, no. He paid the taxes. He took the taxes, gave it to me free and clear.

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And, you know, I would know, I've mixed a lot of concrete. Concrete specialist, no job too big. But probably, if you went to drive, we're done. Probably not. Right, guys, if you are interested in sponsorship of any episodes,

0: Bryson, he flipped the script on his personality because Phil told him, this is what you have to do, like, I'm a douche too, but, you know, you play to the crowd and everybody's gonna, like, they're gonna like it, and that's what he's done, and people like him, but, you know, your true colors come out sometimes, and they came out in that realization. Did you see he wanted to call the President of the United States, like, get Trump on the line, who'll save me? Like, come on, dude, I could've been about tongue in cheek, but, I don't know, I think if you're gonna punish him, there's rules for something, rules for others, and I can think of several, like, it was one of Michael Roy at the US Open, diagonally, a couple years ago, a ball was kind of plugged in the face of a bunker.
1: Mm-hmm.
0: TV stopped showing the footage, they don't do a close-up.
1: Yeah,
0: there was a Libya official, and I felt as I was like,

0: tell you the story. What I'll tell you is this. Isn't it interesting that these stories that have been out there for a long time suffer still came?
1: Mm-hmm.
0: And Tiger Woods was getting out of rehab.
1: Yeah.
0: Distract the crowd, distract the crowd. I once carried for a minute of a big tabloid newspaper.
1: Mm-hmm.
0: It told me that what will happen is, say someone's a C-lister. They'll take photos of them if he was caught smoking ganja or something.
1: Mm-hmm.
0: And they put it in the drawer. And if the guy makes it successful, all of a sudden, this is what he found from 7 years ago.
1: Yeah.
0: It's about selling copies, etc. It's about creating some buzz. And tactically, the media will use these things
1: 100%
0: to protect one of their own. So
1: mm-hmm.
0: I would think that's a little like your waterproofs. So we have a Troy X. He's from

had his gloves too. Why would we even have that? Yeah. Why would it tape when you wear the gloves? And he was calling me a pussy for not wanting to carry a heavy bag. And I'm like, you're the one with two gloves with tape on your finger. I've taken it. So I see it all the time. I never thought about it in this light. But maybe the guys need to play more golf so that I know that part of my fingers are. I'll sometimes put a plaster or you guys call it band aid. If I play 4 days in a row, it's red rock. So you could just your grip a little bit there, buddy. Well, it's a strong right hand. That's all I'll give you. And a strong left hand. So yeah, I'd say just keep on giving them a hard time. Yeah. That's what friends from high school do. So true. Do you know, Mike? In the last month, Charlie Hall and Monty have questioned pace of play and calling for much stricter penalties. Mm-hmm. The slow play antics.

0: it's all good here. I'm a strong man. So, yeah, I'd say just keep on giving them a hard time. Yeah. That's what friends from high school do. So, true. G'day, mates. In the last month, Charlie Hull and Monty have questioned pace of play and calling for much stricter penalties. Mm-hmm. The slow play antics. Do you two agree? Are all the amounts of money pros are playing for justifying the time spent? Love your podcast. Keep up the good work. That's Steve Upson, and he's in the golf course in Australia.
1: You know, I think one of the greatest things about Ryan Fox winning the Open Championship was how exposed his pace of play is and how fast he plays and pulls the trigger. The memes and the videos of him after. I didn't realize how fast he plays. It's incredible to watch him. That is how you're supposed to play golf, folks. You step up and hit the damn ball.
0: You know, headshot.
1: Yeah, like,

0: trigger. The memes and the videos and after. Like, I didn't realize how fast he plays. It's incredible to watch him. That is how you're supposed to play golf, folks. You step up and hit the damn ball.
1: You know, headshot.
0: Like he said, you're in between one or two clubs. Once you decide the club you're hitting, go with it, step into the ball, and swing the damn club. You know exactly how hard you think you need to hit. If you get it near the green, or even for most of you, make contact, you've done well. Just two or three practice swings, waggling over the ball for 15 seconds is not going to change things.
1: Yeah, wiggle.
0: Did you see the video where they put time play? So you
1: hit one guy,
0: and then how many times with Fox, six shots, Fox hits, yeah, and the time it takes for one. Unbelievable. Now, he does mention the money the pros are playing for. Well, I always think you punish them with by money. I give them fines, you punish them with strokes.
1: Yeah.

Shot clock. Going golf, it'll probably like a 15-minute shot clock, but I think that was one of the greatest changes in the game of baseball, the shot clock for the pitches. I mean, it makes the game move a little faster, and it makes it more enjoyable for everybody, players, fans included. I think the same thing could be instituted now. Once you get to your ball, you have a minute to hit your shot, you know? Mm-hmm. So a minute should be plenty. Once you get your yardage and you stand over the ball, we need to figure out something. It's gotten ridiculous. That's it. That's it, yeah. Your aim pointing, and yes, that's ridiculous. Guys getting on the front of Spider-Man. What are you going to see? Exactly. That's a joke. So yes, no, we would definitely agree. I have a story about Charlie Cole. This past week, some guys played in a pro-am. One guy was absolutely loved her. And one of them was told me the year before he nearly called her, and she was

0: I really enjoy the Sky Sports coverage of the majors. Talking to you, Beamer. Love ya. All until Sir Dick Faldo rears his extra large head.
1: Oh, boy.
0: I knew he retired from CBS Golf in the States, but why can't he just disappear? Do you agree? That's Tony Benjamin in Dorset.
1: Well, he's got a little shambling in him, doesn't he? He doesn't know when to shut it down. Just, yeah. Same thing, I thought he was retired, right? What happened? I used to quite like him in CBS over here, but I did quite like him. Because he was less opinionated, or he stuck more to the facts of what was going on. He gave his insight as a six-time major champion would, you know, a lot to him. You know, he did a good insight. He seems way more opinionated now.

0: Mob Nation. I don't think we're harsh enough. I was never really saying what's more embarrassing, like a brilliant question. How would you
1: remember it well? It's, and I'm still going with Melbourne clothing, but yes.
0: They are just.
1: I don't think the lab's that. I'm not, like, I don't mind the lab putter. I'm getting the blank stare. Yeah, the lab putters, there's certain people we carry for that. It truly helps. A pill cue would help them. No, a walking stick would help them. Listen, the whole of putters technology is just getting out of control with all these.
0: Zero twerk, zero twerk technology is very, very good for the guys that we carry for. It diminishes their ability to pull or push putts, which is for us everything.
1: Okay, well, hashtag Lab Nation, there's your link. Subscribe and join. Hope you and your sisters are good. And next one, David.

0: Bob Chilley, you may or may not remember him, but I'm sure I'll remember. Oh, it's classic. He's sent the card. Well, and that's a great story for any book. Any podcast, that's pretty priceless, yeah. The ball's in that.
1: He's meant to be carrying for me, but
0: yeah, he's meant to be carrying for me today. I'm like, oh, really? Oh, okay, because it's funny, he hasn't worked here 5 or 6 years. Oh, that's interesting. So, there you go. Yeah, one last thing for me, just for a wee bit of fun. You mentioned something earlier on about you and the numbers.
1: Oh,
0: Zabo and I were at this meeting. our current situation at the time. And it was a Q&A.
1: It was a Q&A.
0: You know, a bunch of caddies in a room asking stupid questions. But it's like, if you just read that piece of paper you were given, that has most of the answers to all the questions that you just all asked. One guy

0: the players were wonderful, and I just, it was,
1: I'd say most days when I'm quote unquote working, it doesn't feel like work to me. I mean, yeah, a lot of them drag on and they're terrible, but most most days when I walk off 18, it doesn't feel like I've worked.
0: It's awful, horrendous. Thanks again for your time, Rebel. I'm glad you're back, and I'm glad you had a great time, because you need to play more golf.
1: I do, that's a fact. And actually, we got another episode to do here shortly, because this is all about PV, but next one we're going to get back. It's some good caddy stories.
0: Good story about Vietnam, Cambodia, Laos Nation. Massive thank you to Concrete Recce and Dean Wazowski. Thanks for sponsoring. Thank you to you, Rebel. We'll see you again. We'll be back in 2 weeks' time for another episode. We will be better at this. Mm-hmm.

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1: About that road trip you were planning.

Three rewards driving. So in the front nine, all goes back out into the middle of but it goes all the way back. So you have, and in the last four or five stretch, comes back west, I believe. So you have like three or four different winds going on throughout the whole golf course. And so it's a very strange golf course. I played the Eleven Trophy a few times. It's one of the bigger amateur events back in the day. So you know, I get to see it on TV. I can be that guy who says, but it's cool to see that, and also getting into the playoff there was really cool. I think Esther Hensler's part on the last was awesome. And I think the best thing about that whole thing was that she was so calm when that part went in. However, her husband, who's also a caddy, is one

0: also did make the cut in all four, or all of the three of the four majors this year, and won it, and I believe she was top 15 at Riviera for the US Women's Open. So she clearly had this game and was able to compete with the best in the world at the biggest stage, and then put it all together this week for the Women's Open. So my understanding, I was listening to the Knowing Up podcast, they had said she is accepting membership for 2027 for the LPGA Tour. So big win for her. I mean, that's going to be a career changer for sure.
1: That's one more LPGA Tour.
0: Yeah, that's a big win there. So now you have the top five. It seems like she's off week, she's still right up there near the top, so yeah. No surprise there. But now we're getting into Rocket a little bit more, Rocket Classic and Michael Thorbjornsson's win. As you said, the big putt on 18 there from 30-something feet ended up not mattering in terms of the actual

0: like Tommy Morrison, but he's having an unbelievable start to his professional career. But Derek Kitchener wins it. Birdie's the first playoff hole. And he's had a very interesting kind of career to this point. He's actually a Minnesota resident.
1: Yep.
0: A member of the club here in the Twin Cities.
1: High school in Minneapolis. Member of the club in Minnesota. Yeah. He's a player of Pepperdine. Well, standout player of Pepperdine, too. All-American Pepperdine. But yeah, like I said, he's had kind of a rough year this year.
0: Yeah, I mean, what was it, 8th? I'm trying to find his cut information, but he was 136th on the points list entering the week. Yeah, 8 of 17 cuts made on the season, so.
1: Well, it's kind of interesting.
0: He didn't have the game in form, right?
1: Because he got his call for a tour card last year after graduating from the Emeritus Tour, and he really wasn't in the picture, and then had a ridiculous last four or five events that jumped

0: tell me how excited these make you. These are really cool. Like, for example, a T100 iron set in 2021. Used sets are starting at $239.99. We have a Callaway Rogue driver. Used driver starting at $149.99.
1: Pretty good.
0: And we also have mint ones of those. Yeah, and then, I mean, obviously the condition price will go up incrementally there, but and we also have a Lab Mez Max Potter starting at $199.99. Those are originally all $500, so there's a lot on there. GoSecondsFrom.com and learn about the all the details, all the latest drops. Again, weekly we're going to be updating those a little bit, but also going to be deals on apparel and shoes, and there's also a golf ball deal, some Tour VXS Bridgestone balls, a dozen for $20. So go check it out. This is the time, this is the place to, if you're kind of

0: our goal was to get them 95% away there. There has been a few scenarios sometimes on Minifit and Bay where we got them pretty close, but we had one more option that can maybe give them that extra couple degrees of land angle, that extra 4 or 5 RPMs of spin. Then it would be really helpful. So yeah, this is going to be really interesting to put some people's hands.
1: Yeah, I mean, it's available in 7.9 with 11 wood, kind of designed. I think the most common application for it, I guess, is going to be the player that doesn't have a ton of swing speed but just needs to keep the ball in the air on those longer, you know, what maybe currently is a long iron shot, but maybe could turn into a high loft fairway wood shot in the bag. But it's, my understanding is it's gained a ton of interest and popularity kind of in that Asian market, where it's been out and been launched for a while. And so this is, now it's available in the US, and it's going to be a really good one. So yeah,
0: sure. Let's dive into it, Mike.

0: outrageous. I mean, not seeing a fairway wood in there kind of just proves how versatile some of these mini drivers are as well. You know, we always talk about how he's mainly a C-club, but in terms of him not having any fairways in his bag as well, while he's got that speed and power, he probably doesn't need a fairway to reach a lot of these par 5s, but it is versatile enough to hit off the ground if he needs to, yeah. So I think he can get away with it. But yeah, again, I think he's just looking for a secondary C-club there. The driver, when he set aloft, more up, we can see the face close down. Interesting to see he's got the weight and heel on the quad. So he's trying to play it. I mean,
1: maybe
0: that's how he's trying to play some more draw by stuff.
1: Yeah, maybe it's actually

0: skinny double, if you will. So, okay, the wedges, nothing super crazy here. He goes with the TaylorMade MG5s. He's got a 52, 56, and a 60 in his bag. He's got the SB grind in the 52 and 56. And he's got that Tiger Woods grind in the 60. So, nothing really unique here.
1: Just a little very mid-mounts, mid-grinds. I mean, on a golf course like I play down in Detroit, it wasn't a famous golf course, it wasn't the softest. It's designed for something, so let him be those style. It's not requiring a very specific type of wedge. It's not like you're playing like living where it's going to be burnt out and yellow and you're trying to go and bounce. It's not going to be something like Minneapolis last week where the rough was mega thick and might be a bit more bouncy to and some more soul width to go through that rough. So just very versatile and you can do the golf in both ways.
0: And then the Spider 2X Black, another win for Spider, not a surprise.

and tell the driver launch and spin. So in order for us to make you hit the golf ball as far as you possibly can, barring you square the face up, yeah, it really depends on how you deliver the golf club. So a great example here, so Drew going to be in 170 miles, so we're doing 130, 180 miles an hour ball speed here. Drew hits 4 degrees up on the driver, so if we went up and down that chart, 13.9 degrees at 2250 RPMs and spin. That's what your optimal golf would look like. However, if you have your best friend comes in for a fitting and he says, Drew, it's the same, so we have the same speed, we work on the simulator all winter together, but you actually hit 60 degrees down the drive, you're someone who really cuts across it, and, you know, we've got a pretty heavy out-to-wind path for a 10+, and we looked at the same speed there, but 60 degrees down, while you're

0: you're not going to maximise carry distance. You're going to be... And maximising carry distance is huge, but it also depends where you play. Yeah. In the Midwest, it's usually pretty soft for most of our golf season. So if we're not maximising the carry distance, that total number we're seeing right next to it that looks quite cool because it's lower in spin, you're never going to achieve that. You're going to be hitting that 209 instead of that 230 number pretty much every single time.
1: Yeah,
0: and I think in addition to that, it's important to just know this when I read through even like YouTube comments. And people see a spin number, it could even be driver, or we could be talking about 7 irons, but it's, that spin's way too low, or that spin's way too high. Yeah, you need to get to 7,000 spin. And it's like, some people need 7,000 spin. Well, that's actually a great, what am I trying to say? I'm trying to say segue, right? That's the one. Yeah, I think, yeah. I'm going to say segment, but that's not right. Segue. In

0: issue of delivery, or we're going to get you to send out the slightly softer midsection, or we're going to get you to send out the slightly stiffer tip section. Like someone pulls on the shaft, or someone froze the shaft. You know, we talked with Jason at Mitsubishi about this. You know, their shaft thing is dependent on how you're trying to move the ball. If you're trying to move the ball right to left, you're going to look at something that has a slightly softer mid-tip section. If you're trying to be someone who likes to hit pull cuts, you might look at something that has a slightly stiffer tip section. Even if it's still on the same flex, you can find different profiles and match the delivery. So, you know, this is, I thought it's been an interesting topic of conversation. Anyway, so this is one layer of the onion. But it just makes sense the way you come in and get fit for yourself and not listen to...
1: Yeah, I mean, what you hear is optimal, you know, you see... First of all, again, we're trying to hammer this point home, is that your optimal is unique to you, the golfer.

0: yourself 5 goals in each of your clubs and give yourself a ballpark of, and just jot them down, yeah, and now you have a ballpark what your actual numbers are. It's just way more accessible than it used to be. It used to be that stuff was only for the tour players, but if you're going to be going out and enjoying your golf 2 or 3 times a week, well, why not make every effort to make that as enjoyable as you possibly can? So just one
1: good point. Or, you know, the other benefit too is if you are in the store, and maybe you're doing a used fitting, we have the entire side of clubs there. Spend a couple minutes just hit 7 iron, hit the 4 iron, hit the pitching wedge, you know, you figure out the numbers from that point on.
0: Yeah,
1: what your gap is going
0: to
1: be there.
0: And that's the thing, if we run out of time in the fitting to actually be able to do that, ask us. We'll happily block out some time for you to come back in a couple of days or next week, or if we have time, if we have time at the time, great. If we don't, ask us. We'll happily do it for a charge for you to come back in and do a little gapping thing,

comparison that'll be up later today. Kind of, you know, comparing, I think it's four of the most popular seven woods of 2026, and that should be a really fun one. And then we also, tomorrow, can't say any names of the clubs, but we have a brand new product that is hitting the market that we have a story report for. And then another fun one coming later this week, actually some tour truck content later this week, one in particular, diving into the putter build of Wyndham Clark and how that all came up with Ping. Ping was at our new time recently, we got to spend some time with Adam on their tour truck, and he gave us all the information on Wyndham's putter. So that is what's coming this week on the YouTube channel. Should be really good. Make sure you're subscribed. Make sure you're, you know, we appreciate

0: subscribe, take advantage of the Second Swing annual Queens event, and we will see you next Monday on Second Swing 5x5.
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I'm Mitch Lawrence in Myrtle Beach. Darren Bunch holding down Bakersfield, California, although I don't know how much that really goes for anything, but he is. And of course, Chris McEwen, our great audiologist producer. That's your new title, Chris. In Chicago and giving us his time and talents, I might add, on a beautiful day when, as he most emphatically let us know, he could amazingly be on the golf course in December in Chicago. Although I don't feel bad for you, Chris, as you've just gotten back from what I'm sure was a pretty spectacular vacation in the Dominican Republic, but thanks for joining us. We're all glad to be with you as we close in on the holidays and the end of 2021. You can find me at Mitch Lawrence on Twitter and Instagram, Darren at Golf Getaways on Twitter and Instagram, Chris at Chris McEwen on Twitter,

0: Your sidekick for way too long.
1: Yeah, well, that's going to continue. I'm sorry to tell you. Obviously, we're all glad to be with you. Darren, tell us a little bit. We got some excited. We're closing in on, as I said, the end of 2021, coming up on 2022. And boy, if ever there's going to be a jump start to 2022, it's going to be Talking Golf Getaways, Golf News Net, iHeartRadio. It's pretty exciting time.
0: It's definitely getting closer. Ryan Ballinger, our esteemed partner, has created a partnership with iHeartRadio. We're going to have a 24/7 all golf, all the time channel. It will have all kinds of stuff on it. We'll be on it quite a bit, probably more than most people want to hear us. Chris will be on it with both of his shows, and who knows what other great stuff. Ryan is putting together an all-star cast, and I think we'll just be talking a lot of golf in all different facets. We're going to be talking about travel, we're going to be talking about the tour, we're going to be

0: for those of you who haven't been to Ramsdale, for those of you who've been there, you already know this, but for those of you who haven't been to Ramsdale, the only thing I can say is I traveled 6,000 plus miles for 2 days of being at Ramsdale, and I would do it again in a heartbeat. It is one of the most amazing golf experiences I think I've had. For a number of reasons. You've heard us talk about it, but it really is a spectacular place.
1: It was great to have you guys out there. Ryan Hyman, as you mentioned, from Independent Golf Reviews, or at iGolf Reviews. Lee Abelmonte, who's been on the show before, and of course is a world traveler and plays golf all over the place, has played the top 100. We had a lot of fun, and that's really what Ramsdale is all about. It came out of overseas this year in much better fashion than it had last year, and so people are just loving it there right now. You got to sample the apple caramel cookie that

0: And Darren, of course, didn't believe it. I walked down. He's walking up laughing. I'm on my hands and knees. The ball is in the hole. And it was the most perfect confluence of seemingly random golf stuff that I think I've ever been a part of. None of it made sense.
1: I want people to understand that this, you didn't hear a lucky shot.
0: No.
1: I think that's the key. The hole is set up to play a draw down the right side into the green and then take that slope to that back pin where it was. And you hit an absolutely perfect draw with that butter knife of a green iron, that you had never swung before. It's not like you're playing that club every day, it's out of your bag. It was the first time and probably the only time you'll ever hit a shot with that club and you hit it in

He's one of the best people in the game. And I could elaborate, but I won't. You just have to trust me. Two, he's been a decades-long lover of Scottish golf and travel, particularly of the far-flung courses, towns, and people that might not be on most people's radar, which Darren and I obviously are drawn to. And he's given us a wonderful Scottish golf calendar for 2022, showcasing some of those courses in the service of a truly great cause. We will talk about that. Three, he's also one of the first discoverers of a place Darren and I and thousands of others by now love, and that's Sweetens Cove in South Pittsburgh, Tennessee. He has gifted us all one of the most well-researched, beautifully written books you will ever read, The Secret Home of Golf, The Authorized History of King Collins Golf, and the Creation of Sweetens Cove. And though it was released in September of 2021, Secret Home of Golf captured Jim's heart, Sweetens Cove captured his heart and mine.

0: to live here and you'll kind of be part of that history.
1: Well, that explains your love of history. Yeah, definitely.
0: Yeah.
1: Speaking of history, we're gonna start, and we're gonna talk a lot about Scotland, I'm assuming here. But we're gonna talk about a place that you and I both love, and we might as well just kick it off. Dunaverty and Mac Ronish. Tell me what you love about the Kintyre Peninsula and why it just jumped into your heart.
0: Oh man, I'm glad you started here. The Kintyre Peninsula is just, you know, one of the most beautiful places on the planet to begin with. And I mean, just as you're coming down the A83 and just every place you turn, you're just mind is blown by what you're

you guys have been there. You know, the hoes are on the, I guess it's the, let me get my bearings, the west side of the river, are all on the farmer's property, and he has grazing rights, and it's just a stunning place, and we played it in about 2.5 hours, and my dad said, well, let's go play again, and he said, you think we need to put in 5 more pounds? I said, yeah, we probably should. So we put another 5 pounds in, played it again, and I just became, if the subsequent trips where I've gone, I actually joined Macrahanish back then, but I just was fascinated by the Navy, so I'd always go to the Navy when we went. It's just beautiful. I mean, it's just, I have a hard time thinking of a more beautiful golf course, quite, quite

0: work there on one corner of it. But the architecture, you know, not just the beauty, which is just expansive as you go down, but the architecture of the holes, being a short golf course, which we talk a lot about on the podcast here, and having all these drivable holes and these creative short holes, is just one of those things that it's hard to find another golf course in the world that is as much fun as you have out there, at the same time of just soaking in everything that encapsulates what I think somebody dreams about when they dream about Scottish golf.
1: I would totally agree with you. I mean, the green sites are just like

0: watch the ball. You know what it's like watching the ball on the ground over there. It's half the fun, after you hit a shot. So you definitely need to get down there. And, Macrahanish Dunes is there, and somebody is building another course next to Macrahanish Dunes. I think it's the same company that owns Macrahanish Dunes. There's going to be another course down there, and then there's also a little course called Carradale that is not far from there that I love. So I think it's Carrolltown and Macrahanish. Denali is a great spot for a week-long trip, and you got all the golf you want, really.
1: I know you and Darren can talk in Aberdeen for about 6 hours. We don't have that much time. But I do want to have you mention a couple of the other, because this is one of the things that I love about the way you approach the game. And the way you start.

going to be in that area because RNA was having a tournament. And I thought, oh, I've just ruined Jake's trip because he'd never been and he wanted to play the whole course. And, you know, so I called him up and I said, Jake, I'm sorry. We can't play that day. I said, we'll try to go to Carnoustie or something. And he said, well, Dad, he said, I've been looking at this place called Anstruther. He said, why don't we just go there? And he said, it's a 9-hole course, right on the water. He said, we already had our rooms booked in the St. Andrews area. So we were going to be there. And obviously, and I said, all right, well, so I just, on the plane over there, I emailed Anstruther. The general manager's email was on the website, I believe. And I said, look, you mind if we come down and play this day? And he emailed me right back. He said, yeah, sure, come on. And so we got up early.

0: So yeah, it's how long ago was that first visit?
1: Well, that this one was this was Jake's first time, which was that was in 2019, May of 2019. Now, my first trip was in 1994, but I had never played Anstruther, and I consider myself somewhat of an expert now after all these trips, and I try to search for places like this, but for some reason I've never been there, and it's up in my top, rankings now as a place to go play. I love nine-hole courses, I've got a soft spot for them, obviously Sweden's Cove is a nine-hole course, and, I don't know, on this last trip I probably played more nine-hole courses than I did 18, to be honest, I'm sure I did. So

0: ahead, Dan. I'm sorry, I was gonna say, because what I wonder about these types of things is now in the age of the internet where information gets out so quickly, and, you know, we're still finding hidden gems all the time, but they're less hidden, I guess, is the way to say it now. How do you feel like, or do you feel like, that is a detriment, that, you know, that prices are rising and it's harder to get on places like this, or do you think that's a great thing because more and more golfers are discovering these just fantastic, quirky, fun golf courses that only a handful of people knew about, you know, 10, 20, 30 years ago?
1: Well, it's a really good question, and I have to admit, I've thought about it, and I've actually struggled with it. You know,

30 or 45 minutes. And, but, you know, the golf, a golf course has to make money to survive. So, you know, it's kind of a catch 22. I mean, I think that's the key. Yeah. You know, that, and you know, like my job now working on the operations side in addition to the media side, you know, I see that more than ever. But, and it's the courses that are doing it right are the ones who embrace that type of exposure, you know, like you're giving them. I want to ask you one other thing real quick. Mitch is going to ask you about Robbie and that friendship and how it's developed. But when we're talking about kind of these courses that are different, unique, you know, things that you might never see here in the States, you mentioned Ely.

0: right up there in near the top. But I don't hear people talk about the 5/3 enough, and it's so delicious and just kind of sets the tone for, you know, the view and everything of where you're headed, you know, past the town and out to the water. And I was fascinated with every step of my day there. I also had classic Scottish weather because it was raining when I started, and then sun came out as I got to the water. And, you know, it's another one of these places that, and we're going to say this a lot, and we always do, but, I mean, some of the most beautiful places to play golf in the world that you'll find anywhere. You can go to Ireland, you can go anywhere else you want, but the rocky coastline of Scotland rivals everything.
1: Well, I'm real big on sort of different views.

0: than I've literally ever seen on Instagram.
1: Yeah, thank you for asking about Robbie's become one of my best friends, and you know, that's what's great about, that's the good side of Twitter and Instagram. I know there's a lot of negativity, and you know, I appreciate, you know, your posts, which are overwhelmingly positive, but yeah, you can meet people. Just 3 years ago when I was planning that trip, I followed Robbie just randomly, and I recommend anybody following him because he works for Historic Environment Scotland, and he's in charge of maintaining several ancient prehistoric sites on the West Coast, and he posts these pictures from when he's out working, and they're just unbelievable. Now, that's how I got to, and I'm an architect, so I was fascinated with that stuff, you know, these ruins of

and stuff. And I got there when the first day, and I met him in his office, and I said, hey, you know, I've got this free time now because I was going to quarantine at his house. I was going to have to quarantine for 8 days. And all of a sudden, all I had to do was take I had to pass one COVID test, and I was free. I was out, free to go. So I had all this time. So I said, look, let's go out. I've always wanted to go to Isle of Conce. He's like, yeah. He said, I went there about 30 years ago. He said, you'll love it. Let's go. And so I called. There was one hotel on the island. They had one room. We got it. We got the ferry booked. We went out there. It was like playing golf in the 1850s. And Robbie loves this stuff too. He truly loves the history of the game. You know, he loves playing at Benaverty or Isle of Conce or Carradale as much as he loves playing Loch Lomond or

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0: my house, but I never would have thought that they would attack you. And he was as serious as he could be. And so anyway, we laughed about it a lot about killer cows. And every once in a while, he'll send me YouTube videos of people getting attacked by these cows. And so I guess I believe him. But anyway,
1: well, I have to tell you, because I got in touch with him. I was so fascinated by this relationship, and I said, "If you have a story or two about Jen, this is the story." He said, "Of all the stuff, he wants you to know that yes, he saved your life."
0: Well,
1: and one day he said,
0: "I've got a good. I'll tell it better in the book." But it's the way that it was just funny because he went on to tell me about a time when he was coming back from Macrahanish, and he wanted to walk out to this beach, and he climbed over this fence and he started

And he climbed over this fence and he started walking, and all of a sudden this cow started chasing him, and he had to dive over into a cemetery fence to save his pet. I don't know, he's got a ton of stories like that, and so that's kind of that one. But we had so much fun. We ate fish and chips, watched golf at night. We just had a great time. It just allowed me to take my mind off everything and treat me like a normal guy. And I just can't say enough about him. And I do tell people that if you like history,

0: off at night. We just had a great time. It just allowed me to take my mind off everything and treat me like a normal guy. And you know, I just can't say enough about him. And I do tell people that if you like history, follow his Instagram and his Twitter, because he does post some great golf stuff from Macrahanis and Denali. But some of these pictures he posts from these sites are just great.
1: Yeah, I found one the other day that I hadn't seen before. That was on his stories, and I bet it was 50 video clips of him working on a wall.
0: Yeah,
1: that was unbelievable. I mean, I could not stop watching. You know how normally you kind of click through quickly sometimes?
0: Yeah,
1: I couldn't take my eyes off. And you know, the end of this particular Robbie Wilson segment of talking golf anyways is.

0: you know, you got to be friends with his dad. His dad really enjoyed having you there, he told me.
1: His dad.
0: These connections. Yeah.
1: His dad is great. His dad, I think, is 81 or 80. I think he's 81. And he came over one night and we talked and he was just such a nice man. And, you know, I love meeting people and talking to people about their life. And, you know, and by the same token, they're sort of fascinated about Alabama and what's it like here. And, you know, his dad wanted to know what I like, what courses I like. And, you know, that's the other thing. You know, every time you get to, I played a lot of golf by myself on this trip when Robbie wasn't with me. And without fail, you know, you get through, you go sit down and get a pint, and somebody asks you, well, what'd you think about the course, or how'd you get along, or and you wind up talking to somebody that you just met in the clubhouse.

0: think about the course, what you think about their little area. And I love that. And I did, you know, Robbie's dad was great. And I just sent him a bottle of whiskey that I wanted to share with his dad on Christmas. And, you know, but he's a nice man.
1: Yeah, and he wanted me to make sure that I tell you that he sent his best to you and your family, and that when you go back, there's always a room for you at his house. I think that's a mistake, because now Darren and Chris and I are going to be angling for a room at his house too. So it could get really crowded at Robbie's house.
0: If you want to have fun, I mean, seriously, play Macrohanish with Hammer and Avery, because he's played there his whole life. And I just, you know, I love, and I play those places a lot, but I love the sort of back and forth of like, well, look, Darren, you know, you really need to hit it on the

0: not only because of the actual calendar, but Jimmy, goes for a great cause, Youth on Course, in honor of your son Jordan. So if you want to tell us a little bit about that, great. I just want to make sure people know that they can go and buy the calendar, and it's for a great, great cause.
1: Yeah, I did. You know, my youngest son passed away tragically in May, and he was a golfer and a great golfer, and you know, played college golf, and he was 21. And anyway, it was just been terrible, and that's part of the reason I went on that trip and stayed with Robbie. But I wanted to do something. I had so much. One of the things on that trip that I was amazed by is I just decided I was gonna every day I was gonna post something on Twitter or Instagram about what I did that day, and people just seemed to love it. And

certain amount, and quite frankly, I've only got about 10 left now. They're almost gone. And people have just, in fact, I posted the other day, and I really just want to say thanks for everybody for buying them, because, I thought I'd kind of had to run the course, and then I had another round of people contact me. So, yes, those pictures are some that, like the one of Gillespie, that's the 16th hole of Gillespie. I was just blown away when I got home and looked at that picture. Sometimes you don't, when you're doing all that, you don't, until you have time to sort of sit there and go back and look at it. I was just lucky. Some of the spots I was in, I remember I was sitting on the pit hole at North Eric after we finished it. I was just sitting there, and this man was walking down the fairway with his dog, and there's a couple walking on the beach. Like, you couldn't make this stuff up. If you

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3: 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I think we need to spend a little bit of time on Sweetens.
4: Yeah, I want to know, you know, obviously you have a love for this gym, and we do as well for Sweetens Co. Just tell me a little bit about how the

leave work early, I'd go during the week, and I just got obsessed with it, and it got me back into playing a lot of golf in the U.S. again, and I got to be friends with Rob, and I sort of started to hear the story, and you know, when I first started going, it was still in the phase where it was really struggling to even make it, and you know, I'd go out there, and Jake would go with me, or Jordan, or all three of my boys would go, and we'd play golf all day, and not, you know, and just talk about it all the way home, just like the shots we hit, and so just I just got fascinated with it, and it reminded me of what golf is supposed to be like, and as I got to be friends with Rob, I met him one of the, maybe the third or fourth time I was out there. We were coming to the 15, and he was just standing there, and if y'all ever met Rob or seen him, he's about 6'2",

they sell out in 45 minutes, and I still, I'm going up there Friday. I love it. I just think it's the closest thing, at least to me, that we have in the U.S. to that sort of feeling of playing at Denavity or, you know, these places we've been talking about, Gerlach or wherever, what have you. It's just, and they've done a good job to keep the, you know, to keep it the same feeling. But, you know, it's not going to be like 2016 where you play all day and see two people. But, you know, as I said earlier, a golf course has to make money to survive. So, but they've done a good job of keeping the feeling. They limit the number two times per day. Basically, you get a day pass, and you're out there all day, or you play 18, you do whatever you want. But

0: somebody like you who was so influenced on the path that your life has taken by somebody like Michael Bamberger and To the Linkland. I mentioned it earlier. To me, it was one of the great first comic books I ever read. And I think, you know, the journey you've been on and where you are now and your ability to put your thoughts and your feelings in words for us all is a great continuation for the best writers we have.
1: Well, that's very well said, Mitch, because I've said this a lot. That book did really change the course of my life. I mean, when I read that book, my dad and I just started talking about taking this trip. And I've told this story a couple times, but Michael Bamberger worked for the Philadelphia Inquirer. And this was in the pre-internet days. Or maybe the internet was just...

0: Timmy's book had just come out not long before that. The one about Scotland, The Last of Peace and Blessed Dreams.
1: Mm-hmm.
0: And we went out to eat in St. Andrews, and we were literally standing in this lobby. And I turned to my right, and Jim Finnegan was about a foot from me, him and his wife. And I knew him for his picture because he was unmistakable with those big glasses he had and everything. And I just immediately said, "Well, you're Jim Finnegan." And he goes, "Yeah, I am." And I said, "Well, I just came back from the mockery." And that's the first thing that popped into my head. And he just immediately wanted to know everything about it. And, you know, and I told him I was a member of Macrohannis, and he just, we wound up talking until one of us had our table ready. And he wrote down his address on a piece of paper and gave it to me. And I wrote him a few times, and we corresponded a bit about different stuff. And I just,

0: through Twitter and now this, and you know, I'm sure I'll hear from Robbie now that he's gotta add a room onto his house.
1: But you know what? I don't think
0: he'll mind. No, he probably wouldn't. He loves people and he loves golf, and he's just a fine gentleman. But yeah, look, you guys, thank you very much for doing this, and it helps the book. And like I said, we don't have a big national marketing budget, and quite honestly, have a hard time getting national publications to pay attention to it. So I do appreciate it. Thank you very much.
1: Well, Jim, we thank you, and at the end of every show, we have to thank the listeners. Couldn't do it without them either. Everything Mitch has said about going and following Jim, everyone should do. Follow us as well. Golf

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0: time telling a story, a funny story, and I think that's what you'll see in the book, and I think that people are reacting to it. It's been fun, Ryan.
1: How did you try to pare down all the anecdotes that make up this book? What made the cut and what didn't, and got the story out, funny and not funny?
0: That's a good question. Curating all of my material was probably the biggest challenge, and how to lay it out, where to start, where to end, what makes the cut and what doesn't make the cut. Why did I go with, for example, Sean McKeel, a chapter called Too Heavy to Carry, but not Greg Norman. I had plenty of material on Greg Norman, who's a bigger name. I thought the Sean McKeel story was more important, oddly enough, and spoke to a side of professional golf that I've seen through the years in that players never feel satisfied. In McKeel's case, he won the greatest shots in the history of the sport. Granted, this is his only win in 2000.

absurdly hilarious this game can be, and away from the sport can be. In my case, having grown up at my dad's driving range, and at the modest club my folks belong to, I have one foot in kind of working class driving range world and another in the country club world, so I was introduced to all of these oddball characters that you'll meet in the book. Shim the Furrier, Frankie, the foul-mouthed old pro, who dispensed all the lessons to a group of teenage boys that worked at my dad's range through the butt end of an unfiltered Camel. There's Lou, the security guard, who was on loan from a local prison as part of a work release program. He kept a watch over the driving range on busy nights. It's Elmer Hertzmark, who was my partner in the first tournament I ever played in, which is the better ball, at my dad's club. I was 15.

So there's a lot there. It details my relationship with some wonderful chapters on Arnold. Arnold Palmer co-founded the golf channel. There's Jack Nicklaus, the very first chapter. And you see these great champions, these legendary figures in really human ways. And small sometimes. They're, you know, Jack and the Giraffe is just a moment. They're very funny. Jack on the Fly, you know, shows you they're just regular people. So it puts these people on display in ways, in some ways profound, in other ways in small ways. So it covers a lot of ground. We do get to the modern players. There's a chapter obviously on Rory winning the 25 Masters, and we do that

asked me different times. You know that. I would start with the scrutiny. It's just so much more intense now. And I think I was looking at in the run up to the US Open at Shinnecock. I went back and looked at the 1986 US Open won by Raymond Floyd. It was oozing charisma. It was Greg Norman, Lee Trevino, Payne Stewart, Raymond Floyd, men of that ilk, and they seemed to be, you know, original, authentic characters. And then I asked myself, well, why might that be? And I think because they didn't have the intense scrutiny the players today face, they were free to be themselves. They weren't being judged on what they wore, how they hugged their girlfriend. There wasn't a referendum put out every

0: kind of, is there a maybe a worry about with the increase of how, you know, the sport's getting younger, you know, guys coming off a PGA Tour, you being successful almost immediately, and with the money available now, you know, that you can fall into $20 million one morning. And we never really had that in the sport, you know, outside of a couple guys, namely Tiger, Rory, right out the gate. Is there a danger in that we see kind of the players not manage those finances and opportunities as well because of their youth? Kind of similar to stories we hear about the NFL or the NBA, of players who just have to earn money so quickly and that they're not prepared to manage it or deal with it.
1: Yeah, I mean, I think they probably all have pretty good advisors, although you could argue that the advice given to some players who left the tour to go to live may have been questionable.

0: and you're not getting after it. So I think that's probably the biggest issue with Great Wall.
1: Yeah, it has to be really jarring after probably, you know, coming to the professional, coming to the PGA Tour ranks, or a PGA Tour you guy, I'm thinking Ben James, perhaps, or Jackson Cleveland, the guys that were clearly the best at their level, and then go and see the very next week you're along 100 guys who are probably as good as you and have a little better than you in some way.
0: Yeah, and nobody bats an eye out there. I mean, they are hardened professionals. And you show up, oh, he went to Vanderbilt, oh, this one went to Auburn, was number one in the world, so what? It's ruthless out there. And there's a long list of even U.S. amateur champions who haven't made it. You know, go back to David Gossett, Nick Flanagan, more recently Sam

0: remain nameless, tour pro, he's not out there anymore. And he was a fringe guy, but he was always, you know, in that 125 to 150 category. And he was negative. You know, he just didn't feel as though he belonged. He wasn't good enough. And I used to say the same thing. Do you understand that you are one of the 125 to 50, 100 best at this sport in the world?
1: Yeah.
0: That's a great achievement. And he could never see it that way. And that's what's so brutal about it. Take the best golfer at your club, pretty big deal. 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You show up on that tour, the PGA

0: where you come back to that belief. Do you own what you do? Do you have total conviction in what you are doing? Can you survive without going down a rabbit hole? Can you handle 2 bad weeks in a row without, you know, chasing something? That's a difference maker. That mentality, that strength, that conviction, that's what it takes.
1: I'm going to kind of turn that question on to you a little bit then. You know, you've seen Golf Channel from basically beginning to present state. What keeps you engaged in golf? What still fascinates you about golf, having seen so many different great players and so many different things happen in this sport over your tenure?
0: Yeah, I think day-to-day at tournament,

0: question onto you a little bit then. You know, you've seen golf channel from basically beginning to present state. What keeps you engaged in golf? What still fascinates you about golf, having seen so many different great players and so many different things happen in the sport over your tenure of golf?
1: Yeah, I think, you know, day-to-day at tournament, it is the pursuit of excellence. To, you know, be able to just kind of draft off that, to you know, be in the show, that is, you know, professional sport, in this case, PGA Tour golf, energizes me. And it's not a cliche to say it that way, the pursuit of excellence, because that's what it takes in

the pursuit of excellence, because that's what it takes in that league. Like 70 is not quite good enough. You and I know how hard the sport is. So 67 is pursuing excellence, and that happens every single day that we're out there. They are chasing excellence. So that environment is energizing, it's elevated, and it's buzzy. And I love being a part of that and getting to make and shape commentary around what we're seeing. A game that I know so many people love and are fascinated by and play and understand in ways that fans in other sports don't think fully do, because they don't put the helmet and pads on the way they do in the NFL.

familiar. Maybe they played Shinnecock Hills or Royal Burke Hill or St. Andrews. And so that raises the bar for us. I think we have an intelligent audience that we never try to insult. Yeah, I mean, I think that's probably it in a nutshell. And I get to do it with Brandon Paul and Todd and Matt Hagerty, who's our lead producer, and Jeff Fabian and Chloe Pistorius. And you know, these people who are committed to the game. They love the sport. They understand it. They don't cheat it. And they're serious about it. And, you know, yesterday I was on our live run call pre the Open Championship. And it was just, you know, it was just a great 2 hours. And we just, you know,

0: are chasing excellence every single day. There's not a day that goes by that, you know, they don't want to be better. And, you know, they're both tireless workers, good human beings, funny, spirited. We're lucky we have a great environment. It's loose. It's a phenomenal hang. And so it doesn't seem like work. The travel and all of that, the deadlines, bring their own pressures. But I absolutely still, and I suspect always, will love it.
1: Well, Rich, thank you so much for coming on and talking with us. I'm really happy that the book is doing very well. Thanks. Just to reiterate for everybody, aren't you that golf guy?

0: 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Wherever the game takes you.
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specifically you and your generation consume content, but we get it. A very favorable response. A bunch of people stopped me on the street. Hey, I heard your podcast. Really cool. So, again, didn't think much of it. Out of the blue, I got an email from George. We had literally not communicated for at least 10 years. And he said, "Here's, loved your podcast. Is it finally time we did that book together?" Bingo. And I thought, you know, it's now or never. It's kind of a perfect time in terms of how the numbers all fall together. I'm 75 years old. It's the 50th anniversary of when I went to work for Martin McCormick at IMG. And it's the 25th anniversary of when Tiger Woods fired me and then Martin McCormick fired me.

real deal of all the grits and glamour behind the scenes. So that's kind of what we started with. But as we developed the book, two other streams of interest developed, and we wrote a lot about each. First was the professional golf tour, which when I started in the early 70s, was really a mom-and-pop operation compared to what it's grown to today in the billion-dollar range. Secondly, we chronicled the growth and development of International Management Group. You know, Mark McCormick was the father of sports management. And believe it or not, there's never been a book done about the history of IMG. And that's not our intent in my book. That would take 500 or 600 pages to really do it justice. But we show, as a running narrative with my story, how Mark developed, started, developed, grew IMG in all these different directions,

But you know when I look back at your career and say, oh my God, I did not succeed enough with prize money to really set myself up for the rest of my life when I'm not playing golf. And Bill Rogers is the other extreme. Bill Rogers was a client, had a really forgotten year in 1981, right? It's one of the greatest years in the history of pro golf. He won six times around the world, won the Australian Open, won the British Open, won the Heritage Classic, won the Texas Open, won the Suntory Open in Japan, another tournament in Australia. He was really number one in the world that year, out of nowhere. Now, here's the choice. Does Bill say, you know what? I want to keep getting better and better and sustain this level of play. Or do I take advantage of really kind of once-in-a-lifetime opportunities off the golf course? He chose the latter. People have accused me of pushing him into the latter. I did not. My job throughout, as an overview, is simply to generate and present opportunities to my clients, and they make the decision. I have no power of attorney, no ability to commit them. They have to agree to whatever they do, and Bill made a fortune off the golf course. And in retrospect, feels it sort of affected his game.

0: all those situations in the book, and I think people will find them really interesting.
1: I can understand why there's a temptation to think as a super triathlete who is successful at something else that you can just as easily pick up the stuff that you use are doing on their behalf, and somehow represent yourself better without the discount, so to speak.
0: Here's why, not to interrupt you.
1: Of course,
0: friends and cronies and yes men surround every celebrity. I don't care if it's LeBron James, I don't care if it's Patrick Mahomes, whoever. Yep. Hey, you're the best, Patrick. You know everything. If Patrick will talk about politics, the friends are, oh, yeah, you're right. After a while, you, as I say in the book, every once in a while, Ryan, quite frankly, I made a point of telling the superstars I work with, Greg, Tiger, etc.,

0: in this fable is getting more attention? You know, is it working for you, yes or no? Is IMG making you enough off the course to justify the fees that they're charging? That's really the bottom line of our business.
1: Was anyone who, and I'm sure there are probably countless examples of this on some level, or another, were there clients of yours that thought they should be getting so many more opportunities than they rationally really should think they could have gotten, and then that led them to a different path, or down a crony, or self-representation, or goodness knows what?
0: Constantly. The perfect example being Raymond Floyd. One of my favorite people of all time, love the guy, and no one more fun to be around, incredible talent, multiple major championships. Ray was a client of ours starting when he won the PGA in 1969 for decades, and he got married late in life to a woman, Maria, who was a

0: exterior on, and it's often from the media, Ryan, not so much the players. Scott Boras, the famous baseball agent, told me something back in the early 90s. It was very encouraging because I talked to him about this same thing. And he said, "Here's, if you're successful in this business, 95% of the stuff said and written about you will be negative. Try to ignore it the best you can and just keep on keeping on." And I tried to live by that mantra from that moment on. But it's tough. You know, there's some nasty stuff that's written and said in locker rooms about you behind your back and all that stuff. It's the nature of the business. And I guess if you can't take that, you should probably go do something else.
1: Do you think you're able to successfully separate that unfortunate reality of your business from who you are as a person and not let it affect your personal life, your day-to-day life?

0: Boston had so much of that. Character, strength, ability to, you know, bounce back after horrible rounds, all that psychological stuff. And it's so hard to measure. There were kids that I was absolutely convinced were can't miss, and they missed. And there were others that we would sign, that Bill Rogers, perfect example. Did I think Bill Rogers was a world beater? No, but he was a great guy. Companies liked, you know, their execs to be around him. We were doing a good job for him before that great year of his. But could I have predicted, or could he have predicted that success that year? No. So it's crazy business that way.
1: From all the people that you've worked with over the years, and I do want to ask a specific question about Tiger Woods and Greg Norman, but what do you see as the

0: players have to adjust to the realities of turning professional, becoming successful, getting that kind of exposure, getting written about positively or negatively? And did anyone handle that better than others?
1: It's a big deal, right? I mean, Tiger Woods, as renowned a young amateur as he was, going through, you know, everything he did as a kid, and then winning three straight U.S. Junior Amateur Championships and three straight U.S. Amateur Championships. Despite all that, when he came out and fame hit him like a cyclone, he wasn't prepared for it, and furthermore, didn't like it. It's an intrusion on his life. It's everybody wanting. We're talking about the first 12 months. We logged 1,532 media requests for Tiger. That's print,

0: and George got together and said, okay, we're going to do this. Where were we in the process of live existing? And could you imagine that people might be equally as intrigued to find out about your relationship with Norman as perhaps your relationship with Tiger, given where we are now?
1: That's what made the timing of what we did so propitious and basically serendipitous. We started on this book February of 2022, right when Liv was developing and growing and becoming a bigger and bigger threat, and we were approaching more and more stars. And guess what? The two protagonists of this war, on the Saudi Liv Tour side was Greg Norman, and on the PGA Tour side standing up for that organization was Tiger. And who knows these two people better than anyone except the guy who represented them both for years and years and years? So that's why the book became so appealing, I think, to publishers in the end, is the timing was great. And let's face it,

athletes from a young age never had to work as hard as others, and they carry that throughout their career. And vice versa, Gary Player never had the talent of the big Weisskopfs and Nicholases of his era, but he worked harder than anybody else. These guys did both. Ultra talent and worked like crazy. I mean, hours, hours, hours unseen. You know, hitting wedge shots for 3 hours, cutting for 4 hours, all that stuff that goes into it. Now, the differences were dramatic. Greg was swashbuckling, bigger than life, blonde Australian, unbelievable visual appeal, personality, big time, off-the-course persona, in addition to his achievements. Tiger could care less about any of that stuff. Greg really, in many ways, Ryan, lived for the money and for the, not so much, just the

0: are going great. I recommend it for a great gift to people at the start of the golf season. Someone you know that loves golf. I think they'll find it a great read.
1: Absolutely well. Once again, the book is Rainmaker, and this is Hugh Thornton, who is with us for this conversation. Thanks again.
0: My pleasure.
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3: The game doesn't end at the 18th hole. It simply changes scenery. Crafted for the enduring tradition of the links. Refined for the unrelenting demands of the day. Fescue and dunes.

My employer is bloody Mark down at Augusta Country Club. So many people that have said Jeff needs to be on the podcast. And I got to make a strong recommendation that you go listen to Jeff when he joined Tom Coyne on the Golfers Journal podcast. Because great conversation. Tom's obviously the best interviewer out there. Just asked incredible questions. He and Jeff had a great conversation. But you can learn a ton more. I didn't dig into all the same things with Jeff because Tom did such a good job of getting some of that. So we had fun. We talked about Jeff's background and then what he's doing at New Holland. Because that's, again, another great golf destination that you're going to want to, one, pay attention to now, but two, put it on the list to come play at some point. I love how he wants to keep things as natural as possible. Make it, I think many have described it as old school. It's going to be great. Brian Schneider's working with him. He's got

every ball pulled to the bitter conclusion. I still remember I shot 152. First time I ever touched the golf club, no range session, just, you know, my guess is they didn't count Wilkes, because I would think it would have to be a few on your first effort. But I got home, told my dad the story, you know, about what I did today, and he's like, well, you know, remember's there, you can go there anytime you want. And that was the greatest thing you could, especially for golf and for me, sort of an addictive personality. I liked it because when I was pitching, I could be throwing, hitting my spots and in the corner of the plate, and they hit a ground ball and it go between the first baseman's leg or something like that would happen. I wasn't a great teammate, I'm throwing my glove at the ground. And in golf, you know, if it goes between your legs, that's on you. You know, no one to blame, no total accountability. In my mind, it was whoever worked the hardest. We now know that's not necessarily true. Talent has a lot.

0: side of Grays Creek, and you couldn't see Grays Creek because there was so much underbrush and woods back there. It was about a 480, 405, and then they moved it across. I don't really feel like a hole has ever worked since they moved it across the other side of the creek. It's just sort of a automatic layout for good players and a nightmare for less than good players. So I'm not necessarily, even though obviously they brought Grays Creek into play, I'm not necessarily a fan of that. I think it could have just been a long 4-4.
1: Yeah, well, it was a great day either way. So back to you though, when did you take your love for golf and like know that's what you wanted to do for a career right away?
0: No, because you couldn't really survive in the golf business in the 1980s. I remember friends who worked in the golf business making $4.50 an hour, and people didn't take lessons. There wasn't a lot of money in golf lessons then.

those are the most fun times in our life because we play golf every day. Those of us who want to play a lot of golf would always trade our way into opening shifts so that, you know, come 1 o'clock, grab a few beers and get in the cart and go out and tee it up. So those are great times. From there, I actually ran into Bob Patton, who's from Augusta. I don't know if you know Bob, but he's a head professional at Long Cove. Shockingly, in a bar, he looks at me and he goes, "You know anybody that needs a job?" And I go, "I could use, even though I had a job, because I could use a job. What do you got?" So I went over to work for him there. And I had been taking a lot of golf lessons and traveling around and taking my money out on these 7 days straight and seeing great teachers. But it was all selfish. It was all to become a player. It was not to learn how to teach. But lo and behold, I had learned a lot with myself as a guinea pig and getting to watch them teach other good players. Spent a lot of time with Jimmy Bowen. Got to see him teach a lot

I'm answering the phone, because all I want to do is teach and play. And when I hire people, that's what I look for, people that want to teach and play. Because I can find somebody to answer the phone, I can teach them how to answer the phone. But they better have a passion for teaching and playing. I don't want to hear you're an Excel expert, or you can do a great scoreboard, or all of the things that the PGA attempts to teach people to do. Because when you attempt to teach people to do that, become a great merchandiser, we need all of that. But if that's your goal, you're replaceable. I can go down to Kmart and get a really good merchandiser. I can go to an art store or an art school, I can get a really good calligraphy guy or gal. So if you're a golf pro and you didn't work for me, you better want to play golf in it. 4 o'clock, and you've been there since 6 in the morning. We just had a member guest. If I grab you and say, let's go play a quick nine, your answer better be yes. If it's no, I'm tired, or I gotta go see my girlfriend, I gotta go to the beach, you're not.

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0: Hey, real quick. At Best Ball, we love the people we meet and the relationships we build through this great game of golf. That's why we created a community called the Best Ball Golf Club to help golfers connect all over the world, both on and off the course. We'd love to have you be a part of it. Hit the link in the show notes and join the club. So, is that what took you up to the bridge? Was that your first spot?
2: So back to our conversation with Bob Patton and Longcove, I had a student there, David Everett, who was a very good player, played for Georgia in the 70s, and I had been working quite a bit with

what it was. And so I met Jim at the 1991 Ryder Cup, World by the Shore, Kiowa, and we agreed that I was going to come work for him at Sleepy Hollow that following summer, which was great. And then we were hosting the 1991 Long Cove, the U.S. Mid-Am at Long Cove in 91. And I get a call from Jimmy, he's like, I just got the concession from Jimmy Ballard at Doral. I'm going to be taking up Doral. I need teachers right now. Can you come now? So I walked into Bob and told him the situation, you know, and gave him 2 weeks' notice, and that was it. And went down to Doral. So I started with him. And that's probably the greatest concentration of teachers in the country year in, year out. So much training, so many good players. You know, I had reasonably good success in the early 90s in the Met section, winning assistance events, you know, finishing third in the Met PGA. I was probably the

0: the backgrounds, and it's really been a lot of fun. Now I have a partner, David Armitage, who does it with me Saturdays and Sundays, and David is a top hunter teacher and runs two clubs in South Florida, super dedicated, super passionate guy, and it's just been a lot of fun doing that podcast.
1: Yeah, you just another thing that you have on your plate that you're doing, right? Was Brian Lebedevich there with you?
0: Yes, he was. Brian was an assistant in the early days, and he went on to became a teacher, and then he's at PGA West for years.
1: Yeah, we had him on as a guest a couple months ago, Jonathan, I think. Yeah, just talk about what they're doing at the performance lab out there at PGA West. So, yeah, man, we're just going down the Jim McLean trail of all the old instructors, I guess.
0: Yeah, Jim tried to get me to run the operation in PGA West, but I didn't have any interest in leaving the Met section. You know, the route was only a 4-month gig for me, and being in the Met

0: we need to communicate. But it's not ideal. When we have fun on the show, I'd like to say it's all instruction it's supposed to be, but it's generally not. We're talking about other things and having fun and, you know, what are our guests up to and PGA Tour. And David and I are on quite a roll for picking PGA Tour winners. I think we picked 5 out of the last 6 winners. So, okay, we should have a gambling show.
1: Yeah, who's going to win the Masters? Then? Everybody wants to
0: I think Chris Godwin to win the Masters 2 months ago. So,
1: okay.
0: Well, and I picked Cam Young to win the TPC a month ago. So, wow. we're on a roll. But to be fair, and this is the first time I picked Cam Young this year, you also got to remember that I picked him for every event for 3 years. So, eventually.
1: You knew it. He just didn't live up to your high expectations for him.
0: He's so good that I feel like

hour and 45 minutes away in the middle of the island in some castle. And I didn't quite understand how that worked, but I was like, you gotta play Goat Hill. So now they, which is a ferry ride from the bridge, so now they're getting farther away from where they're staying, 2 hours up. And Goat Hill's a nine-holer on Shelter Island that is one of my favorite places to play golf. Got 7 out of 9 tee shots are blind, and just an old school 1901. They hauled the clubhouse up, they rolled it up on logs. They moved the building and they rolled it up on logs to the top of this hill. And no irrigation, very rustic conditioning greens, with some of the greens are inspiration for what's happening at New Holland Golf Club. I mean, there's 7-degree slopes on these greens because they were stimpit, maybe 4 or 5. So you can have slopes like that, but you could have a 10-footer Goat Hill and play 12 feet of break. You got to part up the hill and sideways, and it's coming in the back door. And you can have interesting, cool golf shots like that if you

fairways. Fortunately, the previous owner had built meadows on five holes, so we're literally taking these meadows, which are red sorrel and blue stem and whatever else grows naturally, or that he may well have seeded, and we're just spraying that out for the fairway, and not tilling it, just spraying it out, taking a root rake, gently getting those out there and springing right into it, which is what they would have done 100 years ago when they took over a farm to build a golf course. So there's a lot of cost savings there, first of all, but there's also a lot of naturalness to the ground movement that doesn't get flattened by the bulldozer. So it's a little different for the construction companies, but we're using Green Tea Golf, and they embrace it. I mean, it's really cool to see them just like, hey, we can do that. And Kyle and myself do a lot of the work on the meadow holes and things like he sprays them. We're going to be root raking them as soon as they check out.

game. I'm talking about the groupthink that creeps into, you know, in the 50s and 60s, if you want to show how smart you were, you said plant more trees, plant a memorial tree. So I'm not suggesting we overtree, but I did give Brian the model. I said, I want it to look like Sunningdale in England, which is probably a little overtreed by my end. It's funny, since I told them that, they're doing a renovation, they're cutting a lot of their trees. So, look, trees cause a problem for airflow. 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But if your site has trees, when you finish the golf course, there should still be some trees. 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
2: I heard, I guess I'll maybe that podcast, you said you're okay with weeds, right? You don't want to go through and destroy everything.
3: Yeah, and you know, the issue becomes when you start adding irrigation to the equation. Right now there's no irrigation, so the weeds that we have are pretty cool and well adapted to the site. We start throwing irrigation in there, and all of a sudden those broadleaf weeds, big green, they start popping up. That, you know, that's an issue. That will have to be controlled, whether it's mowed or, you know, sprayed or whatever it is Kyle chooses to do. But in general,

0: food has failed. Well, food is always something that get people back. And Jonathan seems like has a little technical issues here. Food is one of his favorite parts because sometimes the golf is not as good, and at least they get a hot dog to make up for it. But talk about the membership model. I hear it's a UK model. What people can have public access or any ways that anybody can play it. So tell us how that's going to be structured.
1: Yeah. Ultimately, it's a private club. We have members. But every private club has capacity. And the sexy way to describe it is a UK model. But you go to Shinnecock, maybe not this year because they have the US Open. You go to Shinnecock in May. They go to National Golf Links of America. These are both top five in the world golf courses. Or any top UK course. 80% of people playing that golf course aren't members and aren't with members. Because they're

originally from Augusta, and now he's a builder in Atlanta, and he wants to move back to Augusta, so he's been great with me. He contacted me saying he saw my picture in my little document of the clubhouse, which doesn't exist. That was just sort of the model. He said, I really want to build your clubhouse, and I'm getting calls all the time, so I kind of dismissed him, but he just kept being persistent. And so he's building our clubhouse, which we're holding off on for the moment because we want to get the infrastructure, the golf course done, and the maintenance barn. But the maintenance barn, there's a truss factory in New Holland, who knew, who's doing the sort of bones of the barn. And then we took 85 trees off the site from the timber company, so I sold him my timber that I bought back from him, and then moved it 2 miles down the road to the sawmill, where for 80 cents a board foot there, and they're milling all the land, so that's all the timber. So it's pretty cool.

0: to you, but we love asking and hearing the story of your most memorable golf shot.
1: My most memorable golf shot. I know my most memorable golf shot. So it's way back when, but probably not my best golf shot ever. But
0: then happy to be.
1: So I had won my senior high school. I had won the AA state championship at Aquinas. I had won the individual title. And Georgia State High School Golf Association had a tournament where they invited all the state champions and the runners up to Gainesville, Georgia, to play in a tournament. And the winner of that tournament is a 27-hole event. The winner of that event. There's a lot of stories that happened this particular event. I'm not going to share them all, but the winner of that would then represent Georgia in the All-American Prep Championship. So, you know, I drive up by myself. These are different days then, you know, 18 years old.

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thing here. I went to 3 sets of friends in New Zealand. I went on a 2 years ago, I went on a 3 week trip where I went with a golf rider and two of my assistants for the first week. And then my son flew to Wellington and we did a trip all on the North Island of New Zealand. And so we hit all the highlight courses, many of which I'd already played, the famous ones because one of the guys was a golf rider, he wanted to hit those. So the first week had some hidden gems and it had the famous ones you've heard of, the Terry's and TRE's and ones like that. But the last week, my son and I decided we weren't going to make any reservations. We were just going to look at the map, drive to the golf course, and go play it, and not even make Airbnb reservations until we finished our round. And that was the best trip I've ever been on. And so the course, Waverly was a destination because I knew about it from Brian. The course, Waitara,

0: we could talk history and probably wouldn't hit any shots. We'd just probably talking history and architecture.
1: Yeah. Well, I think you already hit it at this one. We asked the favorite snack at the turn, and you said it's the hot dog from
0: Golf Course. That's Country Club.
1: Oh, that's Country Club. Yeah. All right. What is there a logo for New Holland? Or I guess the question really is, what's your favorite golf course logo?
0: Gold Hill.
1: Okay.
0: Gold Hill's got a goat at the top of the mountain with a golf flag at the top of the mountain.
1: Nice. Does New Holland have a logo yet?
0: We haven't gotten that far. We have a few ideas, but nothing's official.
1: Is that something you want to design yourself?
0: I want to add meaning to the property and the site. We have a few things that are on the site, but they're fleeting. Like red sorrel is spectacular. I have some pictures of that red sorrel that I took, but it's only around for like 3 weeks, so.

experienced this as a kid, because I was so passionate about golf that I would run out of friends, so I'd have to go just pair up with groups. The people that you meet completely randomly, and the more muni the golf course, the better. And you meet some incredibly successful people on these munis. They just chose, that's just where I like to play golf. They were down to earth people. So the people that you randomly, and then the other places I've met had a great opportunity to meet the same. But every year I go on this Don Quixote quest to play in the Senior Open over in Scotland or England, or wherever it happens to be that year. The people on that same quest that I meet that are club pros in England or Scotland that I've been able to form relationships with, you see them, and I'm now 63 years old. I last qualified to play for when I was 59, so my days of playing the Senior Open might well be behind me, but that event is just the highlight of my

0: completely agree. It is amazing. And I thank you for, again, listening back to your chat with Tom, just the impact he's had there, Tree Farm, and now New Holland, and so many other places. So thanks for your impact on the game, especially selfishly for someone that's about 40 minutes away. So I'm excited to continue.
1: You guys should come by and see the site.
0: Yeah, maybe make it happen. We'll get that on the calendar for sure.
1: Okay.
0: Well, yeah. For Jeff, this is Robbie, and you guys are listening to another episode of the Whole Story Podcast.
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0: 131 and is happy with it for the day. That's what I play. That's how I play golf. I'm there for the entertainment value of it. My buddy Fred, who's on the line, certainly knows that. Fred has golfed with me in Scotland and Ireland, and he knows I'm a hacker. But Freddie, when we were over in Ireland, you played with me, gave me a golf tip, and I played the best round of my life. So you earn a pack of Oreo cookies for that.
1: Well, we've done it a couple times. You play good for a few holes, and then you slip back your old ways. That's the idea of the amateur golfer. They always go back. They keep tinkering, trying other stuff, instead of just doing the stuff that works, man. How you doing, Eddie?
0: I'm good. Other than my attention deficit order, butterfly flies by the tee box. I'm like, look, a butterfly, squirrel.
1: Yeah.
0: That might have something to do with it. You know, Fred's with the back nine report. The back nine report

0: this first second somebody goes, fish in a barrel! What the hell does that even mean?
1: So Ray, that's been going on for a long time. You know, I go back to the 70s, and you had the guy with the colorful hair and the rainbow shirt, and he had something about, you know, a Bible verse, John 3:16 or whatever. And then you had people yelling, mashed potatoes, are you the man, or, you know, whatever. So it's been going on for a long time. It's just not happening now, although the Ryder Cup last year at the Bethpage Black took it to a new level. So it's not unusual. And another thing, Randy, now this is USGA. This is different than the PGA that runs the Ryder Cup and different than the PGA Tour. But the PGA Tour has been bringing some of that stuff upon themselves, just like the big deal at the Waste Management out in Phoenix, out in Scottsdale. You know, the 16th hole, that par 3, where people just sit there and drink all

0: Canadian version. I think they quietly hate it. And then I just was watching the Canadian Open, and they do a thing up here called the rink on that one little short par three, and they just yell and scream and chant and all kinds of stuff. And so the PGA Tour kind of brings some of the stuff on there. Now, you don't see it at the Masters, because there's over 1,200 security people walking around there, and somebody gets out of line there, they're out of there in a heartbeat. You know, people don't even know it. And I think the USGA will be doing the same thing. I don't think they'll put up with the kind of stuff the PGA put up with at the Ryder Cup.
1: I can remember Mike Davis, you know, he's a Western PA guy. He was head of the USGA setting up the courses for years. And I forget what event it was, but some knucklehead jumped in front of the awards ceremony. And
0: it was out in San Francisco when Jim Furyk won at the Olympic Club. Yeah, yeah, yeah, yeah. Diamond Chicken.

0: You know, he's a Western PA guy. He was head of the USDA setting up the courses for years. And I forget what event it was, but some knucklehead jumped in front of the awards ceremony. And
1: it was out in San Francisco when Jim Furyk won at Olympic Club. Yeah, Donnie Chickasson.
0: Yeah, and Mike being a good old Pittsburgh boy, you know, our reputation of being tough and old school is earned, man. And Mike just put his hands on him and tossed him with a look like, I'm going to take you into the alley and school you. Well, let's hope that the fans behave themselves this week. Fred and I love golf. I can be a little bit fun-loving on a golf course, but I always love and respect the game. You know, Shinnecock has hosted three Opens in the past, 95, 04, and 18.

0: golf. You know, I can be a little bit fun-loving on a golf course, but I always love and respect the game. You know, Shinnecock has hosted three Opens in the past, 95, 04, and 18. Fred, the course was so difficult in 18, the players were losing. Zach Johnson famously said, after Saturday's round, the USGA has lost the golf course on a setup. Phil Mickelson, boy, is he in some hot water. Anyway, Phil Mickelson lost his mind. Remember, he took the rules infraction and double. The ball was still moving on a putt and he hit it back. This course drove them nuts in 18. So what does the USGA, what does Shinnecock do? They go, really? If you think you were upset in 18, wait till you see 2026's layout.
1: Yeah, I mean, you look at the area.

does resemble true linked golf like you'd see in Scotland and Ireland. I mean, there's no trees out there. It's tall heather, tall fescue, off the fairways. If you hit into it, you can't get out of it. But the real protection there are two things, the wind and the greens. The greens, the undulation and the roll and that kind of thing on those greens. I remember, you know, remember when the Retief Goosen won in the 2004. I mean, a two-foot putt was not a gimme. I mean, a two-foot putt might have 8 inches of break in it. So there's tremendous break on those greens, and they'll have them fast. They don't be able to put them at 14 probably because if the wind blows, they'll blow them right off the greens. But they'll be pretty fast. They'll be fast enough with as much elevation, as much undulation as there. They'll still be a tremendous challenge. So it's the wind and the greens at Shinnecock that really keep the scores down. And Ray, you're talking about history. I remember

0: it was about 240 yards, I think, all told. It ended up there with about 8 feet to seal the deal. But it's a true tough golf course. And I keep banging on this drum. I know everybody talks is against me on this ball reversal rollback thing. Just look at what we did at the PGA there in Philadelphia, what the scoring was. They kept it down without, you know, even with a longer ball and all this stuff. And I don't think we're going to see really low scores here at Shinnecock either, maybe.
1: Oh, no, the word on the street is, you know, your winning score may be 18 over.
0: No, it won't be that high, but it may be around par. I'll bet they'll get under par. It'll probably be 5 to 7 under
1: par. I'll bet you it's soda pop. It's 15 or over, Cupcake.
0: No, if that's what the pros will be, you will never hear as much whining and crying as you will hear.

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0: who played the hand of Johnny Depp, he didn't have it back then. But the ball spun back, and I think Red Norton did this too, same hole. The ball spun back, spun off the fairway, and in the water. You know, it's just, that's ridiculous to have it like that. If you're going to have the green that fast and that tilted, at least put some tall grass along the bank where the ball will at least stop a little bit and give him a chip. You know, I mean, it was a beautiful shot he hit, and he was rewarded with the ball in the water. And they do that all the time in the USGA. So, you know, this is what they do. I don't know. They should get Terry Haig, the guy that sets up the PGA Championship, to come in and do their USGA stuff, because he knows what he's doing. He makes a difficult golf course, but a fair golf course.
1: Fair golf course. Built in 1891, Shinnecock Hills. You know, Fred, you hearkened back to the links

0: game down as opposed to the normal amateur. But with the speed of those greens, the doming of those greens, the difficulty of the pin placement, I mean, those greens, I mean, the bunkers, green bunker complexes are going to see a lot of play this week.
1: Well, for sure. And if wind blows a little bit, it'll even knock more of them in there. So, yeah, the guys will really understand games. And every U.S. Open, you have to have one of the better short games. And that's why maybe Scottie Scheffler, maybe if he's got his iron game, his iron game has not been that good the last couple weeks. If he's got his iron game halfway decent, chipping and putting are going to become the big issue, chipping especially. Because you're not going to have, I mean, 18 holes. If you get 12, 13 greens, that's going to be pretty good probably. So you're chipping five or six times every round. So

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1: In 1995 at Shinnecock Hills, every player in the field shot at least one round in the 70s or higher. In 2004, not a single golfer broke par on the final day. In 2018, the USGA publicly apologized for the course setup after Saturday produced scoring conditions described by tour players as unplayable. Three U.S. Opens at Shinnecock, three case studies in how this course breaks the best players in the world. The 2026 U.S.

the surrounding ruff was extended deeper and grown thicker. Shinnecock's primary ruff during championship week is being maintained at 4.5 inches, deeper than 2018 ruff conditions. Players hitting shots from that ruff will face penalties measured in distance loss, spin loss, and complete inability to control the ball into firm greens. Green complexes were recontoured to push pin positions closer to severe fall-offs. Multiple bunkers were repositioned to catch shots that previously rolled past them. The new bunkering on holes 4, 7, and 14 specifically targets shot patterns that produced birdie opportunities in previous opens. Shots that would have rolled into prime approach positions in 2018 now find sand or worse. The total course length increased from 7,445 yards in 2018 to nearly 7,500 yards for 2026.

36 holes is 4 strokes. 4 strokes at the US Open is the difference between making the cut and flying home Friday night. The 2026 schedule has weather forecasts already showing afternoon wind picking up sharply on Friday and Saturday. Players unlucky enough to draw afternoon tee times on those days face conditions that will produce scores 3 to 4 strokes worse than their morning counterparts shooting the identical course. The tournament is not going to be decided purely by skill. The tee time draw is going to eliminate contenders before they ever hit a tee shot. Pay attention to the Thursday afternoon scoring after the early starters finish. The early morning leaderboard is going to look like a normal major championship. By Thursday afternoon, the field average is going to climb by 2 strokes minimum as wind picks up and greens firm. That conversation will not surface in any pre-tournament broadcast because the storyline is too uncomfortable.

layer that mainstream broadcasts do not explain because it makes the equipment industry look bad. Premium torch spec wedges are calibrated for a specific spin profile that requires soft to medium-firm green conditions to perform as designed. Shinnecock's firmness target eliminates that performance window. Wedge spin on firm Shinnecock greens routinely produces shots that land with tour-quality spin numbers, then immediately release 15 to 20 feet because the green refuses to grab the ball. Players accustomed to spin, stopping the ball within 5 feet of the landing point, watch the same shot release into surrounding trouble. The shot was struck correctly. The equipment performed as designed. The course conditions may be engineering irrelevant. Drivers face the opposite problem. The tour spec, low-spin drivers that maximize distance at neutral wind, become liabilities at Shinnecock. Coastal wind exposure produces lateral movement that low-spin drivers cannot

26 cut is projected by tour statisticians at 7 over par. That number means roughly 70 players will make the weekend. Those 70 players will then face Saturday and Sunday conditions designed to break the field further. Here's the prediction that the broadcasts will not make on camera. The winner of the 2026 US Open will finish somewhere between 2 over par and 4 over par. The cut line will sit between 7 and 9 over par. At least 20 players in the field will shoot 80 or higher in at least one round. Multiple top 10 ranked players will miss the cut entirely. The Sunday leaderboard will feature names most amateurs cannot pick out of a lineup. The major championship narrative has become so dominated by Scheffler, McIlroy, DeChambeau, and Schauffele that viewers expect those names to appear on the Sunday leaderboard automatically. Shinnecock does not care about expectations.

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0: trip or all week on a golf trip than the Mount Juliet Golf Resort. How far south of Dublin are we? We're about an hour, right?
1: Yeah, you're 90 minutes maximum from the airport right to the front door, so really easy route to travel, all the motorway down, within 9 minutes. So yeah, it's really easy to get to. Nice easy spot, adds you in nicely onto the Old Head and gets you across to the west side of the island, so it breaks that trip down as well. And it's a great position really for your location around with Kilkenny and Kilkenny Castle, so there's so much to do in this area, and it's kind of a little bit of a hidden gem, to be honest.
0: Yeah, it is amazing, folks. We're talking with Matt, and he's director of golf there at Mount Juliet Golf Resort in Ireland. Beautiful, beautiful location, as you mentioned. But when you think of Mount Juliet, folks, I want you to think of class. 5-star accommodation.

0: leaving ghost. What's that about?
1: So there's once a famous photograph of him and out the front of the manor, so where he would have been stood, and there's the ghost in the window, and it's something that is stuck with time, and people revert back to it, and you know, it's like any of these things are stories, and they vary, and then you go into, as you go into the manor, you all can get back in time into the horse world, where you see every winner that's come across from Valley Inch, dates back into the 1700s, so you really go back through time, you step into a piece of history, and it's become, you are part of that history, you know, we're only the keyholder at this current stage, the building carries on, we're restoring it back to what it was when it was a family home, and the 31 rooms that we have there, with the Lady Hannah restaurant located in it, which is a Michelin star restaurant as well. You really can have a better time. It's absolutely exceptional. And days like today, and the sun is shining, and the mayflies are on the river, I guess there's a lot of options for you to

0: known in English as a joke. It's all true. It's all real. And when you go to Mount Juliet, you experience the beautiful scenery, but you also experience that tremendous hospitality. I just want to go back to the manor house for a second. And I forget his name. The gentleman that is the manager of the manor house.
1: Timmy, the man of the house there.
0: He certainly is. He is the embodiment to me, Matt, of Irish hospitality. Not only did he give me a tour of the manor house and the new renovations that went on there, how he was able to do what he did and give me a tour, but be attentive to the guests that were arriving and there. Example, a family came in to have lunch. A little girl had a teddy bear, and with the

0: Jimmy, we'll find examples of how the industry, like, what is out there, and we want to make sure that all our guests get to enjoy that, no matter who they meet, whether it's it's our concierge team, whether it's my golf team, or whoever it's Jimmy running the manor. You're all part of our family when you're here, and I think that's really important to kind of keep that feel that everyone's together.
1: Folks, you know, a lot of times at a resort, they'll build a golf course, and they put minimal money into the development of it, and it's just kind of an afterthought that, yeah, you can play golf while you're here. That's not the golf course at Mount Juliet. Ernie Els, Tiger Woods, some of the greatest names ever in golf history, have played the course in championship rounds of tournament golf. Matt, your golf course is not only a resort.

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